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3: 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Tonight from Hollywood, Roma Wines bring you Miss Faye Bainter, Mr. Ralph Morgan, and Mr. Dane Clark in a suspense play dealing with a mother and a son and a lodger who kept an appointment with death. And so, with Life Ends at Midnight, and with the performances of Faye Bainter as Mrs. Bates, of Dane Clark as her son Walter, and of Ralph Morgan as Mr. Chalmers, we again hope to keep you in suspense.

0: Walter! Walter! Is that you, Walter?
1: That's right, Mom. It's your little sonny boy, Waller. You still remember my whistle, eh?
0: Oh, yes, I... But what I didn't know
1: that... Never know I'll turn up, eh, Mom? What's the matter? Do we have to stand here in the hall?
0: Oh, no, no. Come in. It's just... Come in, Walter.
1: Well, it's the same old crummy joint.
0: I do my best to keep it clean, Walter.
1: Yeah, I know. Regular old Mother Hubbard. You'll have to clean up the whole south side before you get the magoo out of this flea bag. Oh. Boy, am I tired. Up all night in a stinking day coach full of snoring jerks and squalling babies. Babies are the worst. All they do is bawl and slobber.
0: You left Pittsburgh last night?
1: 1 a.m. Didn't sleep a wink. Yeah, look at my collar.
0: But tomorrow is Monday. You have to be at work in the morning.
1: Sure, I... What's the matter? You're worried?
0: Oh, no, no, I just...
1: Don't just. Can't a guy come home and see his mother once in 6 months? That's a mother for you. You break your back, you sit up all night to see your mother for one day, and she tells you you have to be at work in the morning. How do you like that?
0: Walter, I'm sorry. I didn't miss you so. I just worried
1: Yeah, I know. Well, don't worry so much. It makes me nervous.
0: Here, sit at the table, dear. You must be starved.
1: Well, all right. Now it's like coming home.
0: Oh, my baby. I'm so glad to see you. You did come just to see me, didn't you?
1: Who else? Hattie Lamar?
0: Well, of course you came to see me. It's just that I always worry so about you,
1: forget
0: I mean.
1: Forget it. Well, what's the...
0: I was just making a chop for my lunch. That's all there seems to be in the house right now.
1: It'll be enough for me.
0: It'll be ready in a minute. Now tell me about yourself, your job.
1: Never mind about me. How are you doing?
0: Well, I try not to complain, Walter. Things are not easy. Prices high, rent's going up all the time, even on this old house. Honest, I don't know what I'm going to do if things don't...
1: You had some bonds Papa left you. You had about $2,000 bonds he left you. You still got...
0: Well, them. I'm trying to tell you, Walter, things haven't been easy. And...
1: Always a poor mouth. Every time I see her, she's putting on a poor mouth.
0: I'm just saying things aren't easy.
1: And for me, do you think it's a picnic? I got enough trouble, and for what? For what? All year I worked like crazy. For what?
0: A man must work, Walter.
1: A man must work, Walter.
0: Yes, that's true. A man must work and live like a person. And not be afraid so that he can sleep without worrying about... About...
1: About what?
0: About a bell ringing at night, or a knock on the door in the morning, or someone touching you on the arm. Yes, it's a nice feeling and a free feeling to be able to walk down the street in the sun with your eyes meeting another man's without wondering if he's...
1: Shut up, shut up! I ain't in trouble again, so stop mouthing at me. You're always mouthing at me.
0: You haven't... You know what the judge said the last time, Walter? He was nice. Now he gave you another chance. He saw you were really a good boy, and he gave you another chance. He got you a nice job, and you promised to... You must... Oh, you're all right, Walter. You didn't...
1: Meatball. A herring on a plate all your life. You're a tomcat in the garbage. You find a fish head, and you say, thank you, mister. You chew a fish good, and you smile pretty. Well, not for me. You take a chance, and you throw away the fish heads. You get one break, and you're out of the garbage can for life. You throw a time clock and shiny pants. You're in a higher bracket, and nobody gets you. Yeah, you're a mister with a future. You hold your nose when you walk in the day coach of your compartment. You leave the stinks behind in a port of dusty air in front of you, and that's for me. One break. One break, and you're as hot as a rocket shooting diamonds for sparks.
0: Walter!
1: You're a P-38 in a world full of flivvers. A buck gets you two, two gets you four.
0: Walter!
1: Good for one blonde to kick her and a kisser.
0: Walter!
1: It's all right. I took another chance. I try to run it up. No dice. I gotta make it good. Tomorrow morning, I gotta make it good. The books at the office will show it, and I gotta make it good.
0: How much?
1: $1,500.
0: $1,500?
1: By midnight tonight, $1,500. If I miss that 12:20 for Pittsburgh, it's all up. I might as well take gas.
0: $1,500? By midnight tonight? Where am I gonna get it, Walter?
1: The bonds. You got the bonds, Papa.
0: The bonds? How do you think I got you out of the last trouble? Bribes, bail, paying back every dime. Where do you think I got
1: it? I'll get 10 years. You heard the judge last time.
0: What can I do? What?
1: Ten years in stir. 10 years. There won't be no reform school this time.
0: Walter,
1: oh, Lord, please. Please, Ma, please, get me the money. I'll be good. I'll work hard. I won't give you no more trouble, but help me now. Please, Mama, please.
0: Where can I get it, Walter? I've nothing left. Nothing.
1: I don't care where you get it. It's your fault, and you got to help me. I only wanted to help you,
0: yes,
1: and now I'm going to...
0: Yes. It is my fault. I've always protected you, but I can't protect you anymore. I'll give you the few dollars I have. Go away. It'll be enough to help you run away. That's all I can do.
1: You're holding out on me. You're worrying about your old age. You're making yourself a cushy little...
0: No.
1: Oh. Oh,
2: Oh, I'm sorry. I hope I'm not intruding.
1: Who's this?
0: Oh, Mr. Chalmers. This is Mr. Chalmers, Walter. He has the back bedroom. This is my son, Walter, Mr. Chalmers.
2: How do you do, Mr. Bates? I feel that I know you very well. Your mother and I sit here in the kitchen sometimes over a cup of tea, and she talks about you for hours and hours. Yes, I can see why Mother is so proud of you. How do you do, Mr. Bates? Yes, you're a fine-looking young man. Mrs. Bates, if you'll excuse me, I'm just going to the corner for my paper. I think that little man with the tiny mustache, you know who I mean, the insurance agent, I think he might call again to collect. Please tell him to go away. You will do that for me, Mrs. Bates.
0: Yes, Mr. Chalmers.
2: Thank you, Mrs. Bates. Tell him not to come back anymore. I don't want to pay any more on the policy. You remember I told you my nephew was very sick in Spokane?
0: Yes, Mr. Chalmers.
2: Well, the poor young man passed away, yes. I was going to leave him a few dollars when I died. But now, well, I have no one left at all. And, well, a dollar a week. You'll tell that to the little man with the tiny mustache?
0: Yes, Mr. Chalmers.
2: Thank you, Mrs. Bates. Good day, Mr. Bates.
0: Walter, I have $40 in the house for the rent. You can take that. Drop me a card when you get settled someplace. Let me know where you are. I'll send you some more as soon as I can get it. Maybe later I'll be able to straighten it out. Maybe later I'll be able to speak to your boss. I'll promise to pay back every dime, but you must go away. You must.
3: Tell me something about Mr. Chalmers. He interests me very strangely.
0: Walter!
3: Don't be so nervous, Ma. We got plenty of time. We got till midnight.
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0: Yes, I do think I'll have another cup, if you don't mind, Mrs. Bates.
1: Now, Mr. Chalmers, suppose you look at it this way. You've been paying $1 a week for how many years now?
0: I'd say 20 years would be a conservative estimate.
1: All right, 20 years. Now, let's see, that's $50 a year. Say that's $1,000 you paid in, no?
0: Yes, $1,000. This coffee cake, Mrs. Bates, is excellent.
2: You like it? I made it yesterday.
1: Forget the coffee cake. Now, let's figure percentage. How many more years do you figure to live?
2: Walter!
0: Oh, that's all right, Mrs. Bates. After all, I'm an old man, and at my age, one rather, well, comes to terms with death. It's like the end of a long, busy day. Life ends at midnight, and a new day begins. Yes, Walter, I think you're on the verge of making a very profound observation.
1: Yeah, you see.
0: My policy is for $2,500. And in the days that are left to me, I certainly will not be required to pay in as much as I have already paid
1: out. That's the exact point. And if you drop it now, will you get anything back? No. You got a straight life with no cash in value. If you drop the policy now, the insurance company is the winner. But say you live another couple of years. You pay a couple of hundred more. And you leave the $2,500 to somebody. Now, which is a smart thing, I leave it to you.
0: Yes, I should like to think that when I'm gone, I've left something behind for someone. Mr. Chalmers? Oh, yes, I'll always remember him for this. It's nice to live on in somebody's memory for a little while after we're dead. But A, I have no one in this world. And B, I must be very, very frank and tell you that I can no longer afford to pay even the dollar a week. You see, I live on a
1: few... That's a problem of the most minor importance. For anybody who invests in you now $1 a week would be guilt-edged. I mean, for instance, well, take my mother here. Now, suppose you made her the beneficiary. Now, suppose she continued to pay the $1 a week. Who can lose on such a deal? Who can lose? Nobody. You get the point?
2: Oh, no, no, I couldn't. Why? Why, it's...
1: Why not? It's simple, huh?
2: No, no, Mr. Chalmers, no, you mustn't.
1: Let Mr. Chalmers decide. Huh, Mr. Chalmers? It makes good sense, no? Makes everybody happy, no?
2: But we're practically strangers. We just...
1: What do you mean, strangers? Who's a stranger in this world? We're just little people trying to make each other happy. Huh, Mr. Chalmers? Now, Mr. Chalmers here can die feeling he didn't waste $1 a week for 20 years, and he'll know he'll live in your memory. That's what he wants. Now, why shouldn't he have it? Ain't every man entitled to at least live in somebody's memory?
2: Yes, but Mr. Chalmers doesn't have to do that. I'll think about him anyway. I promise I will...
1: Let him say something. You're always mouthing. Now, what do you say, Mr. Chalmers?
0: Oh, that must be the little man with the tiny mustache. I'll tell him I'm keeping the policy and changing the beneficiary. Oh, could you let me have the loan of $1, Mr. Bates?

0: Hurry it up, will you? The old man's coming home in a minute or two. He takes his nap about this time. I want this ready for him.
1: Oh, relax, sonny, relax. I can't finish this job today.
0: What are you giving me?
1: It'll take a joint and another length of pipe.
0: Oh, fix it up. You're a good plumber. You can fix it up for now.
1: Man, the room's pretty small.
0: Oh.
1: Why do you want the heater so close to the bed for him?
0: Like I told you, he's got rheumatism. He needs plenty of heat.
1: Well, I can run a rubber extension, but with gas, I don't like
0: it. Okay, so with gas, you don't like it, but with gas, we gotta run this heater. The old man's got rheumatics. He can take plenty of gas.
1: Huh?
0: The heat, I mean. He needs plenty. What are you doing now?
1: Tightening this joint.
0: Look, it's tight enough. Here's your $3 and...
1: Okay. Okay, you're the boss.
0: Bring your tools the next time.
1: I won't be any next time, sonny.
0: What are you giving me now?
1: You can get somebody else to do your dirty work after this. So long, Skippy.
0: Skippy? Well, come on, Skippy. Pull yourself together. We got work to do.

0: Hiya, Pop.
1: Well, this is a pleasant surprise.
0: Yeah, this used to be my room. The steam don't come up here so good, so I talked the old lady into fixing this up for you.
1: Well, that was very thoughtful of you, Walter.
0: Thanks. I stuffed up the cracks in the window, too. Zero weather. It gets plenty of drafty in this room.
1: You thought of everything, didn't you, Walter?
0: Huh? Yeah. Yeah, it ought to work out just fine.
1: It'll do the job, I think. I'm going to take a little nap before dinner. Do you think the heater...
0: Just leave it on. I'll look in after a bit to see if it's okay.
1: Well, now, you needn't go to all that trouble.
0: No, it's no trouble at all, Mr. Chalmers. When I do a thing, I like to do it right.

0: Oh, who's there? Is that you, Walter?
1: Yeah, go on back to sleep, Pop. Oh. I'm just turning the heater off. It's getting stuffy in here.
0: Oh, you're a good, considerate boy, Walter.
1: Oh, I'll skip it. Go on back to sleep.
0: Hmm.

0: Please don't walk so fast, Walter. My feet are hurting me again.
1: You can buy new shoes tomorrow.
0: I'd like to know what with.
1: Maybe you'll have dough tomorrow. Maybe we'll both have some dough.
0: If a miracle happened.
1: Maybe miracles do happen. Maybe if you're smart.
0: Where are you taking me to, Walter?
1: Nowhere in particular. I thought we'd stroll around the old neighborhood. You know, like old times.
0: Why, that's a nice idea, Walter. But my feet...
2: Hello, Mrs. Bates.
0: Good evening, Officer Flanagan. This is my son, Walter. He's just here from Pittsburgh.
2: Glad to know you.
1: How's business, copper?
2: Oh, much the same. Vagrancy, petty larceny, once in a while, suicide.
1: Suicide?
2: Yeah, that's what they start out to do, but it's harder to get bumped off than most people think.
1: Huh?
2: Case just last week over in the next precincts. Dame turned on the gas in her room and lay down on the bed.
1: What happened?
2: Nothing. You always bungle somewhere, amateurs. Gas petered out. She forgot to put a quarter in the meter. Ah, 7 o'clock. I got a call in. Well, good night, Mr. Bates.
0: Good night, officer.
2: Nice to meet you, Walter.
1: Ma.
0: Yes, Walter.
1: When did you put a quarter in the meter at home?
0: Why, I don't remember. Goodness, I'd better get some change.
1: Never mind the change. Come on.
0: Walter, why did you ask about the gas meter?
1: What do you think?
0: Walter, you didn't. That isn't why you put the heater in, Mr. Chalmers.
1: What do you think?
0: I don't think anything. I just pray, pray. That quarter ran out before.
1: Save your prayers. Of course, if that didn't work, I'll try another way. Either that old clerk is dead before midnight or I spend 10 years in stir. He's going to be dead before midnight, see? And if you try to make any trouble... You'll be pushing daisies right along with him. Stop sniveling. We're going in there now. Now, look. If it took, scream your head off, or I'll give you a reason to scream.
0: Gas. I can smell it.
1: Ah, come on.
3: Oh, well, good evening, Walter, Mrs. Bates. I was just on my way out.
0: Oh, Mr. Chalmers, you're all right. You're all right.
1: Of course he's all right. What's eating you?
3: I have a slight headache, it's true. But a brisk walk in the open air will cure that, I'm sure.
4: Hey, will you look at this?
3: What is it, Walter?
4: Well, this hose on a heater. Huh. Got unhitched. No wonder you got a headache.
3: I thought I smelled gas.
1: Boy, it's lucky for you and Ma forgot to put a quarter in the meter.
3: Providence works in strange ways, doesn't it, Walter? Well, I must be getting on. I'll be coming home rather late, Mrs. Bates, so I'll just let myself in.
1: How late?
3: Well, I thought I'd stop at the neighborhood picture house for dinner. That'll be around 9 o'clock, so I imagine I won't be home much before 11.
0: Mr. Chalmers, there's something I've wanted to...
3: Yes, Mrs. Bates.
0: Walter's a good boy at heart, you know, but he's been in some trouble lately, and...
3: Is there anything I can do to help, Walter?
1: Yeah, plenty. I'll tell you all about it when you get up. You get back. Come on, you better run along now, Mr. Chalmers. You don't want to be late for that picture.
3: Yes, yes, of course. Well, good night, Mrs. Bates.
0: Mr. Chalmers,
1: good night, Mr. Chalmers.
3: Yes, good night.
0: Oh, Walter, Walter, no! No, my book, no!
1: You're going to tell him, weren't you? You'd like to send me to the chair, wouldn't you?
0: You struck me, Walter. You struck your own mother.
1: I ought to have messed up your sad monkey face for good.
0: Oh,
1: it's
0: no,
1: your fault I pulled this up in the first place. Why didn't you remember to put a quarter on that meter? Why didn't you?
0: I'm glad I forgot. He wouldn't be alive.
1: I shouldn't have messed around with gas, trying to spare your feelings, making it look like an accident.
0: Oh, no.
1: The thanks I get for it. She wants to blab the whole thing. Turn me in, my own mother.
0: No, no, Walter. No, no, that's not true.
1: Why, you...
0: But don't strike me again, Walt. I can't stand
1: it. Okay. Maybe now you'll cooperate. Now, look, let's put it this way. It's either you or him. If it's you, I don't care whether they get me or not. Are you listening?
0: Oh, yes, Walter.
1: Okay, now, like I said, I got very little time to get this thing done. I ought to have done it neat and clean in the first place, like I said. He's old and weak. You just push him over on a bed, hold a pillow over his face for a few minutes, and the job's done. Nobody'll ask any questions a guy that old.
0: Walter, for the last time, I'm begging.
1: Okay, make sure it's for the last time. Remember, it's you or him, like I said.
0: What are you going to do?
1: Now, look. I'll be waiting in his room when he comes home. I'm shot anyway, so I'll lay down and get 40 winks. You wait up for him. Tell him I've left to catch a train. That's in case he suspects anything. When he comes to his room, I'll take care of the rest of it.
0: How do you know I won't warn him?
1: Because it's him or you, like I told you. I don't think you'll warn Mr. Chalmers. And don't try to stall him when he comes in. He's got to be dead by midnight. Or else...

0: paper here.
1: Evening, Mr. Chalmers.
2: Evening, Joe. I'll have the late edition of the Daily News as usual.
1: Oh, I saved one out for you, Mr. Chalmers.
2: Thank you. Good night, Joe.
1: Good night. Where is the
2: Oh, by the way, Joe, I almost forgot. Can you give me the change of a dollar?
1: Oh, sure, Mr. Chalmers. Yes, here you are. 50, 75, 85, 90, and $1.
2: Well, thank you. I just happened to think of something I need change for. A little good deed for a friend of mine.

0: Chalmers.
1: Well, I didn't think you'd be up so late, Mrs. Bates.
0: I waited up especially. I wanted to talk to you about Walter.
1: Mrs. Bates, your eye, it's all discolored.
0: Yes, the light burned out in the bathroom, and when I went to replace it in the dark, that is, I bumped into the door.
1: Now, I would have thought Walter would have done that for
0: you. Oh, no, Walter didn't. I mean, Walter's left already. He had to catch the 12:20 for Pittsburgh, you know.
1: But it's only 11 now. The clock...
0: Perhaps he had some things to do on the way, I mean.
1: Of course. Well, I'm afraid I must be getting on to bed.
0: No, not just yet. I mean, won't you sit down for a minute and have a cup of tea with me?
1: Well, I'd like to, but tea keeps me awake, Mrs. Bates. I'll be getting along to my room now, if you don't mind.
0: No. No, don't go into that room, Mr. Chalmers.
1: Why, Mrs. Bates, whatever's the trouble?
0: My son, Walter, there's something I must tell you.
1: Forgive me, Mrs. Bates, but I'm an old man and I need my rest. If it could possibly wait until morning...
0: No. It can't wait until morning. It's got to be told before midnight.
1: What was that? It sounds like someone moving about in the back of the house.
0: One of the shutters. It's loose. The wind.
1: Oh, you were saying, Mrs. Bates?
0: Nothing. I can't tell you, after all. I'm afraid. I'm afraid to tell it. Afraid.
1: There, Mrs. Bates. Perhaps in the morning. Try to get some rest.
0: You're going in there now?
1: I think that will be the best thing to do all the way around. Don't you, Mrs. Bates? Good night.
0: No. No, wait.
1: Mrs. Bates, what is it, Mrs. Bates?
0: That smell. Gas. Walter. Walter. Walter!

0: Why don't you lie down for a few minutes, Mrs. Bates? I'll call you when the ambulance arrives.
1: Listen. It's striking 12. Dead before midnight. That's what he said. Dead before midnight.
0: Poor lad. Fell asleep. If only I hadn't remembered to go back for that change.
1: You did it. You put the quarter in the meter. That's what turned on the gas that killed him.
0: Well, you mentioned the gas having gone off and forgetting to put a quarter in the meter. So on the way to the picture house, I just went around to the back entry and dropped the coin. I suppose I should have remembered about the connection being loose on the heater in my room. But I wanted to surprise you with my good deed. I didn't mean to do anything wrong, Mrs. Bates. Truly, I didn't.
1: No. You didn't do anything wrong, Mr. Chalmers. You didn't do anything wrong.

0: And so closes Life Ends at Midnight, starring Faye Bainter, Ralph Morgan, and Dane Clark. Tonight's tale of suspense.
1: Miss Bainter appeared by courtesy of Metro-Goldwyn-Mayer, producers of Madame Curie. Dane Clark is currently being seen in the Warner Brothers production Destination Tokyo. Before Ralph Morgan returns to our microphone, let me give you a suggestion. A suggestion you will find can add to the success of your next dinner party at home. 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
2: This is Ralph Morgan. First, I'm sure I speak for all of us, Miss Bainter, Mr. Clark, and myself, in saying how much we've enjoyed appearing on Suspense this evening. We'll all be listening, as we hope you will, next week when Miss Agnes Moorehead is your star in one of the most talked-about plays ever to be presented in this series, called Sorry, Wrong Number. And now one more word. Here's something our fighting men may never forget. The price of victory is sacrifice. You help bring the victory nearer when you make the sacrifices that make it possible for you to buy more war bonds. Thank you.
0: Suspense is produced and directed by William Spear. Don't forget then next Monday for Agnes Moorehead in Suspense.
1: 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R-O-M-A. 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

0: I am the Whistler, and I know many things, for I walk by night. I know many strange tales hidden in the hearts of men and women who have stepped into the shadows. Yes, I know the nameless terrors of which they dare not speak.
1: Yes, friends, it's time for the Signal Oil program, The Whistler. 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In gasoline, you know, it takes extra quality to go farther. And Signal is the famous Go Farther gasoline. So look for the Signal circle sign in yellow and black that identifies Signal service stations from Canada to Mexico. And now the Whistler's strange story. Dear Roger.
0: It was a strange meal they ate together that evening, full of long, awkward silences, both of them making useless attempts at light conversation, trying to fill in the gaps. Anne Martin looked across at her husband. She tried to smile, to make this dinner like all the others. She knew that the dread in the back of her mind had made the atmosphere tense, that Phil had sensed it somehow. At 7:20, he put down his fork.
2: It's no use, darling. I guess I'm just not hungry tonight.
3: How about some coffee?
2: No.
3: Phil?
2: Yes?
3: Is something bothering you, darling?
2: What makes you ask that?
3: Well, I don't know, dear. You seem a little strange tonight, and I just thought that...
2: What did you think?
3: Well, I thought you might be worried or something.
2: I wonder what it is.
3: What, Phil?
2: I wonder what it is that gives a woman the power to pull something out of the air like that. I thought I could put it past you. I guess I should have known better.
3: Please tell me.
2: I am worried, Anne. I'm terribly worried.
3: What's wrong?
2: I didn't want to tell you until it was all over. It'll probably be in the papers in a few days, though. Darling, the next 10 days are going to be the most important days in our lives.
3: But I don't understand.
2: Number one... It looks very much like I'm going to resign as district attorney.
3: Resign?
2: Yes. The governor's about decided he has a job for me. In Washington.
3: Why, Phil, you mean you...
2: Yes. United States Senator, dear. Since Senator White passed away, it's up to the governor to appoint a man to fill out White's term.
3: Well, that's wonderful, darling. I don't know what to say.
2: It's off the record at the moment, of course. It'll be the beginning for us, Anne. Maybe not.
3: What do you mean, maybe not?
2: Well, there are people who don't want to see me get that appointment, Anne.
3: Why?
2: A lot of reasons. All of them political.
3: Is that why you're worried, Phil?
2: Anne, they've come to me several times now. They've tried to bribe me, buy me off, threaten me. They'll go to any lengths to ruin me unless I refuse to accept that appointment. You see, it's their necks or mine, and they know it. They're powerful, Anne. Got influence. If they could find one grain of scandal in my past, or yours for that matter, they'd... What's the matter, Anne?
3: Nothing, Phil, no. Nothing.
2: I told them to go ahead, Anne. I told them to do their darndest. We have nothing to hide, have we?
3: No, Phil. We have nothing to hide.
0: And that's the second time you lied to him, isn't it, Anne? Nothing to hide. Nothing except an appointment at 8:00 you told him was at the dressmaker's. It makes sense now, doesn't it, Anne? The phone call from Roger Henderson this afternoon. His insistence that you come to his apartment tonight on the other side of town at 8 to talk over old times. So now you know why. And as you ring the bell of his apartment, you know this appointment is going to decide everything, one way or the other.
4: Well, my dear Mrs. Martin, how nice of you to be on time. Won't you come in?
3: Thank you, Roger.
4: You must excuse my apartment. Really a nice place, of course. Good location, excellent view of the river. Lacking only the woman's touch. Please sit down. Cigarette?
3: I'd rather not, thanks.
4: Oh, you don't smoke. You've included that with your other reforms, of course.
3: Please get to the point, Roger. Why did you want me to come here?
4: Don't be impatient, my dear. After all, it's been so long since I've had the pleasure of your company. Let me see, it's 9 years now? Yes, 9 years next month. In Switzerland, wasn't it? St. Moritz. Heavy snowfall that year. You wanted me to teach you to ski.
3: I didn't come here to reminisce.
4: And you're married now. Fine husband. Politically ambitious, too. Tell me, Anne, does he love you as much as I did?
3: You're being awfully cruel, Roger.
4: That's hardly the thing for you to say. You see, Anne, for 9 years now I've thought of you. Remembered you as the cruelest woman I ever met in my life.
3: I tried to explain it to you, Roger. You wouldn't listen. I tried to tell you I couldn't marry you. I didn't love you, that's all. It wouldn't have been fair to either of us, don't you see?
4: It was still cruel.
3: But it was just as hard for me. I know how you felt, but it was the only way.
4: You did love me, Anne. You told me.
3: Well, I was young. I didn't know what I was doing.
4: That's not what you said in your letters.
3: The letters? You kept them?
4: Of course I kept them.
3: That's why you called me here, isn't it? Roger, where are those letters?
4: I'm planning another trip abroad, Anne. A rather long trip. I dislike leaving loose ends behind me.
3: You'll return them to me?
4: Let's put it in another way. I'll leave on my trip after I give you the letter.
3: I don't understand.
4: Oh, dear Anne. I did hope you'd grown wiser.
3: You want something for those letters. What is it?
4: You're so businesslike, Anne, dear. Almost as much so as that man who came here this afternoon. A very convincing chap who deplores the coming appointment of your husband to the Senate. It's all so strange, Anne. He seemed to know about the letters, too.
3: But, Roger, you wouldn't do that, would you? It's not like you. You think too much of me.
4: Haven't changed a bit, have you?
3: Oh, please, Roger, it's not for myself, believe me. It's Philip. I love him. If anything happened to him, to his career, I...
4: What would you do? I'm interested.
3: I don't think I could go on living.
4: You do love him, don't you?
3: He's the only thing in the world, Roger.
4: I almost believe you. Even though I seem to remember you telling me that once.
3: I can't say any more. I've tried to explain to you so many times. You'd never understand.
4: All right, Anne. You'll get your letters.
3: Thank you, Roger.
4: They'll cost you $10,000.
3: $10,000?
4: In cash. To arrive here by messenger not later than 3 o'clock tomorrow afternoon.
3: But where can I...
4: I managed to check your personal account. It comes to approximately $11,200.58. You should be grateful I'm generous enough to allow you the balance.
3: But how can I explain away all that money to Phil? Don't you see?
4: Perhaps you'd better explain everything to him. Now, I'm sure he'll understand that the organization opposing him will pay 10 times that price.
3: But he mustn't know, Roger. He mustn't know. All right, Roger, I'll get the money for you. Some way.
1: With the prologue of Dear Roger, the Signal Oil Company brings you another strange story by The Whistler. Since this is the first program of the new year, it occurred to me you might like to look in and get a little better acquainted with the organization that brings you The Whistler and those fine Signal Oil products. It all started not long after World War I, when a small group of young Westerners got together to form their own independent oil company, Signal Oil Company. In the face of what seemed overwhelming competition, those determined young men succeeded in bringing to Western motorists the first anti-knock gasoline at regular prices. Being independent themselves, they naturally sold Signal gasoline only through independent service stations. Just a handful of them at that time. But motorists liked Signal products, liked them so well, that the Signal organization grew and grew until today independent Signal dealers serve 7 Western states from Canada to Mexico. Now, obviously, there must be good reasons why so many motorists have switched to Signal. And there are. One, at Signal stations you find the tops in gasoline, lubricants, and fine quality automotive accessories. backed by Signal's 16-year tradition of quality. And two, you enjoy more thorough, more conscientious service because Signal dealers, being in business for themselves, have more incentive to serve you better. And now, back to the Whistler.

0: Yes, Anne. You know there's only one thing to do now. Roger must get his money. The letters must be returned and destroyed. And you must worry about explaining to Phil later. There's too much at stake, Anne. Phil's career, your marriage. Everything depends on the return of those letters. At 11 the next morning, you finish typing a note.
1: Roger, I shall be waiting for the messenger who carries this package to you to return with the papers from your collection.
0: You inserted in the package of bills you drew from the bank an hour ago. Give it to the messenger waiting at the door. There's nothing to do now but wait. But there's no answer. The messenger doesn't return. At 6 in the evening, the doorbell rings and you rush to the door to find Phil home early for dinner. By 9 o'clock, you're sure Roger is double-crossing you. That's the one thing he wants more than money, to wreck your marriage. But it's too late in the evening to do anything. You make an excuse to Phil and go to bed. By morning, you've made a decision. After Phil has left for work, you slip his small automatic into your handbag, leave the house and hail a taxi. It's 9 o'clock when the cab turns the corner into Roger's street and moves toward his apartment.
2: That's the apartment right up there, lady. Riverside Arms.
1: Yes, I know, driver. Please, hurry.
2: Gotta take it easy. Look at that crowd up there. Clear out into the street.
1: Why, it's in front of the apartment. What's wrong?
2: You got me, lady. Looks like an accident or something.
3: Hey, you, taxi! Move along! You're blocking the street!
2: Got a fare here, officer!
3: Better pull down there around the corner, then.
1: What's the matter, officer?
3: A man's been murdered, ma'am.
1: Murdered?
3: Yeah, move along now.
1: Oh, wait a minute, please, wait. Who's been murdered, officer?
3: A guy who lived in that apartment. A fellow named Roger Henderson.
0: It's almost too much to take, Anne. The strain of yesterday, a sleepless night. Now the single terrible fact that Roger Henderson is dead. That now the letters will come to light. There's a strange dizziness in your head. A half-sick feeling in your stomach. Things begin to fade. The whole world gets dark around the edges.
2: Well, lady, where to now? Hey, where do you want to go to now, lady? If you like, we could go around by way of Park Street or... Hey, what's the matter, lady? Something wrong?
4: You look kind of pale, like you're gonna pass out.
2: Hey, wait!
5: Hey, city, you know. Another sniff of this ammonia.
6: I know it's nasty stuff, but it does the trick. Breathe deep now. Now, lean back and relax for a minute. You're all right.
1: What happened?
6: It's all right, Mrs. Martin. You just pulled a faint in that taxi cab.
1: Where am I?
6: In my apartment. My name's Joe Burton.
1: How did you know my name?
6: It's my business to know people's names. I'm a private detective.
1: Go on.
6: You weren't the only one this Henderson guy was blackmailing, Mrs. Martin. I've been working on him for 14 months. I got a nervous client. It seems Mr. Henderson had some of her stationery, too, all... cluttered up with the wrong remarks. That's how I happened to be outside the apartment when I heard he'd been knocked off. Saw you pull up in a taxi, pull that faint, and presto, here you are.
1: Why did you take me here? What do you want?
6: Suspicious creature, aren't you?
1: I have reason to be.
6: You better let down the bars. You can use a guy like me.
1: What do you mean?
6: I think I can get your letters for you.
1: Where are they?
6: That's a funny thing, isn't it? I can get you off the spot... And I think you can do the same for me. You were in Switzerland in 1937 with Henderson, weren't you?
1: Well, what's that got to do with it?
6: He was blackmailing my client at the same time. Someone was collecting for him over here.
1: But he never told me anything about...
6: Think back, Mrs. Martin. It's important. Believe me, this dame is as desperate as you are. Still don't trust me, huh? All right. Take a look at this. Now, let's see. I shall be waiting for the messenger who carries this package to you.
1: The money.
6: $10,000 worth. Is that all it was?
1: Where did you get it?
6: In the valise Henderson checked last night down at the railroad station. A pal of mine runs the check room. Go ahead, take it.
1: Take it?
6: It's yours, isn't it?

0: Why not now?
1: The place is crawling with police.
0: Oh, yes, of course it is.
1: What time? 10 be all right?
0: All right. 10 o'clock.
2: Yes, Anne, you've got to trust him. There's no one else to turn to now. You arrive home to find the phone ringing. It's Phil saying he'll be working late. But it's not until after 11 when he quietly walks into the bedroom that you realize what he's working on.
3: Wake, darling?
0: Yes, Phil.
3: Oh, I'm sorry I'm so late. That Henderson murder's thrown the organization into an uproar.
0: Henderson?
3: Yeah, thought you might have seen it in the papers. The governor wants me to handle the case personally. Says it'll make great publicity just before the appointment.
0: Phil, an ordinary murder case.
3: That's just it. There's more to this one than meets the eye. This guy Henderson was a professional blackmailer mixed up with the wife of some political bigwig. I've got a report on him a mile long. No names yet. The guy is too careful.
0: But, Phil, darling, I don't want you involved in this sort of thing. It might be dangerous. Don't you see?
3: Oh, forget it, Angel. This is going to be my last one. I want to make this one big.
2: You started to tell him, Anne. Caught yourself just when you felt you couldn't hold it back any longer. Somehow you know you've got to stand it for another day, long enough to give Burton his chance. The next morning, the two of you arrive at the apartment building, wait for an opportunity to slip around through the corridor to the door with a brass nameplate on it. Mrs. Mooner, manager. A tight-lipped individual, Mrs. Mooner, until Burton slips her a $10 bill. Then it seems she can't say enough.
4: Mr. Burton, I do the cleaning up there occasionally, and I'd remember a nightstand if there was one.
1: I know it was there, Mrs. Mooner. Black walnut with red plastic knobs.
4: Wait a minute.
1: It was on the side of the bed toward the door.
4: Oh, but that wasn't a nightstand. That was a liquor cabinet. He kept it locked all the time. The leg was loose. Mr. Henderson always told me to be careful of it, and...
1: And what?
4: A repairman came around the door just yesterday. I remembered the cabinet.
1: You gave it to him?
4: Yes. He took it to his shop. I've got the address right here.
2: A liquor cabinet? Who picked it up?
1: I don't know who picked it up.
0: The black walnut, red plastic knob.
1: Brass lock on the front.
2: You sure the man left this address?
1: Let's not go through that again, I told you.
2: Wait. Sure. Sure, that's what it is. Red done it again. The guy had red hair, didn't he?
1: I don't know what color hair he had.
2: I fired him last week. He's been going around town picking up furniture and selling it.
1: Where can I find him?
2: Just a minute, I'll write it down.
1: Look, a red-haired fella came in here yesterday and sold you a liquor cabinet. I just talked to him.
5: We see it around the floor anywhere?
0: Oh, look, what about that one?
1: Where?
0: Right over there, next to the sofa. See?
1: Now we're getting somewhere. Come on.
5: I'm awfully sorry. That one's not for sale.
1: Why not?
5: Well, it's locked, and we've got to get a key man here to open it. It needs some repairs.
1: I'll worry about that. Give me that paper knife, Mrs. Munn.
0: Oh, here you are.
1: Now.
5: Wait a second. You can't do that.
1: I'm paying for it, pal. Now.
0: Empty.
1: Yeah. I guess he was one jump ahead of us. Well, how much for it, pal?
5: $20.
1: Okay, here you are.
5: Thank you. What, you going to take it along?
1: I'll send for it later. Well?
0: What do we do now?
1: I guess we go back to my apartment. Talk for a while. Start all over again.
2: Yes, Anne. There's nothing to do now but start from the beginning again. But you know in your heart it's almost hopeless. That somewhere someone has those letters and plans to use them against you. But you've made up your mind to try, to keep trying until you're sure there's no hope. An hour later, the two of you are sitting over a table in his apartment. He lights your cigarette, leans back, waiting.
1: Now you understand, Mrs. Martin, why you have to tell me all you know about Henderson.
0: Yes.
1: How's your morale?
0: Not too high, I'm afraid.
1: Suppose you start from the first, huh? It won't take us long.
0: Who's that?
1: I don't know. I'm not in a hurry. Get into the closet over there.
3: Hello, Burton.
1: Well, Mr. Martin, Hello, D.A.
6: Mind if I come in?
1: I'm

0: I'm a little busy.
1: It's important.
0: What's on your mind?
1: A lot of routine stuff. A murder, mostly. A fellow named Roger Henderson. Know anything about it?
0: No, what?
1: I think you do. I think you killed him night before last at 11 o'clock.
0: Funny, I'd swear I was with a guy named Joe Rocca at the time.
1: So did he. Until we broke him down. He spilled it right from the beginning. Put up your hands, Burton. A 38. The boys in the laboratory will be interested in this.
0: You back on the homicide detail, D.A.?
1: Not on this one, I am. I was interested the minute I found out you are hired by the mob that's after my neck. They offered you $100,000, didn't they, Burton?
0: You seem to know everything. Why don't you answer that one?
1: We can do an awful lot of close guessing. Henderson was in the middle somewhere, wasn't he? Some woman he was putting the bite on, a package of letters you were after on the night you killed him. You made a mistake, though, Burton. The woman had nothing to do with me. I never saw her in my life. You can tell her to come out of that closet now.
0: What makes you think...
1: Cigarette with lipstick in the ashtray there, still burning. And another thing, unless I'm mistaken, the table here... Ah, dictaphone. Recording machine in the next room, eh? You still say she isn't here?
0: Why don't you take a look?
1: All right. I will.

0: The Whistler will return in just a moment with the strange ending to tonight's story.
1: Did you hear that?
0: Just another New Year's resolution being broken. But there's one I hope you won't break, and that's the one we made on last week's Whistler. To try, just try, Signal gasoline in your car. 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
2: You move like an automaton for the next hour, Anne. Too confused and frightened to think clearly. Following Phil's instructions to leave the building by the side entrance, take a taxi home and meet him there. It's only after you arrive home and relax quietly for a while in a chair by the fireplace that your mind stops spinning. You close your eyes and try to forget everything. Phil is bending over you as you open them again.
3: Phil?
4: Anne, how are you?
3: I don't know, Phil. It's been terrible. I've done an awful thing.
4: Relax, darling. Don't try to talk.
3: What can I say, Phil?
4: Don't say anything.
3: Aren't you going to ask me any questions?
4: No. No questions.
3: Did you find me in a murderer's apartment? The blackmail? Everything? No questions, huh?
4: When you love someone like I love you, Anne, you don't ask questions.
3: I've got to tell you everything. Right from the beginning.
4: That's it, eh?
3: Yes, that's it. I was only trying to protect you, darling. I know it's hopeless now. But...
4: It's far from hopeless, Angel. We're stronger now than we ever were before. They'll never open their traps with a number one boy up on a murder charge. And that doesn't matter now, Anne. Nothing matters except you and me.
3: Not even your career.
4: Not even my career. Oh, I almost forgot. There was a note for you waiting in the mailbox when I got home tonight.
3: Oh, that's strange. Look, to be delivered January 6th. Dear Anne, by the time you receive this, I will be well on my way out of the country. I promised you I'd return the letters to you. I'm sorry to say I can't return. You see, there aren't any letters. I destroyed every one of them 9 years ago when I first received them. Have fun with your charming husband, Anne. It's such a short lifetime, isn't it? Fine. Roger and...

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The Whistler was produced by George W. Allen, with tonight's story by Stuart Nobins, music by Wilbur Hatch, and was transmitted to our troops overseas by the Armed Forces Radio Service. 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
1: About the importance of queer jazz from a political or social point of view, see? Because in France we're wondering if it's so important for you, see?
2: From a political
1: or social point of view.
2: Social point of view. I noticed when I made a spiritual unity a long time ago, they told the people in Wales or somewhere that the music was very bad. But music has nothing to do with people because it's a natural force. You understand? But America tried to say that it was kind of political, and that it would had caused a lot of the riots and whatnot when I was affiliated with Leroy Jones, but that wasn't true at all. That wasn't true at all, and the music was like very, very beautiful. But now I notice the new generation in America, they are free-minded, and they think like the music is, you know, and I've noticed a number of the musicians, now they are playing free music. They have incorporated certain ideas with pop music. See, you know, so I see that the music was like perhaps ahead of its time to a certain extent. It was ahead of its time to a certain extent. I believe in the years to come, it's going to be beautiful. It'll be just like, a great composer would bring out some music, say here in Europe, and they would say, "No, no, no." Then the years to come, it's beautiful. You know, it's like that. You know.
1: When we heard for the first time the piece called Bells, see, it seemed very new to us, and we'd like to know how did the idea came to you.
2: The idea came about. We was practicing in my. Aunt owns a number of apartments in America, see, and we was playing, and the idea was actually my brother's idea. Yeah, that was his idea to do that, because at that time, like, I was, like, kind of tired of the whole situation. He was, like, of the new generation coming with new ideas, and he had that march-type feeling, so it was his idea. It wasn't mine, truthfully. This is what nobody knows. That's right. Yeah, Bells was his idea altogether. Then I put in the intricate parts in between to carry it over. Da da da da da da da da da da. Yeah, that part was my idea, but the beginning was my brother's idea to give that that march type feeling. Yeah. And Spirit Rejoice was my idea back. I guess by me living here in France for a couple years, you know, that kind of stuck in my mind, you know, and I thought of the idea of Spirit Rejoice from being here, you know, and playing in Paris and whatnot. I remember a number of things. So I say I'll try to incorporate certain things in the music. Maybe that will help the people to understand.

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2: And now, a tale well calculated to keep you in suspense. The estate was remote and lonely. The fortune was theirs for the taking. The setup was perfect. The setup for murder. 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
3: Taxi! Taxi! Taxi!
4: Evening, miss. Where can I take you?
3: To the Cromwell place, please.
4: Cromwell Estate. You got that right, miss?
3: Well, I received this letter of instructions from the butler, Mr. Victor Hammersmith. I've accepted a job as Mr. and Mrs. Cromwell's housekeeper.
4: Well, I guess it'll be okay then, but let me warn you, that Mr. and Mrs. Cromwell are a couple of spooks.
3: What do you mean?
4: If they want anything, they telephone. It gets delivered. But only to the gate, no further. No one's allowed in and no one ever comes out.
3: Well, how about the butler on his day off? Doesn't he come to town?
4: They don't keep a car and it's a long walk to town, so I never see him. Say, I thought it was clearing. From the direction of that lightning, it looks like we're in for more of the same. Well, maybe we can get there before it breaks.
5: Set your bag down there. That's it. Now turn around.
3: Are you Mr. Hammersmith?
5: Yes, turn around, I said.
3: You mean like this?
5: The agency said you were 5 feet four exactly.
3: I am.
5: Turn around again. Face me. Face me, I said. Ah, yes. Yes, yes, yes.
3: Listen, it was 5 hours on that train. I'm tired. Would you mind telling me where my quarters are?
5: Oh, forgive me, Angela. I've been so anxious to see you, to find out if you measured up to what they led me to expect. And you're perfect. Just perfect. Oh, here, let me help you with your raincoat.
3: Well, that's better.
5: I'll fix a nice supper for us. You must be hungry after the train.
3: As a matter of fact, I am.
5: Good. And a drink first, huh?
3: Why, thank you, Mr. Hammersmith.
5: Victor. My name is Victor. Sit down. I've been preparing for your arrival. We're going to be friends, Angela. And I'm very anxious to know you.
3: When you mentioned supper, I expected a few cold cuts, but this was fit for a queen. Thank you, Victor.
5: I'm very glad that you can truly appreciate good wine and excellent food. You remember that was one of my requirements.
3: My height, my education, my taste, my ambitions. You're the one who made all those requirements?
5: Mr. and Mrs. Cromwell had only two conditions. That you have good experience in service, which you do have, and that you're prepared not to make any personal contact outside the walls of this estate. You agreed to that in your notarized statement.
3: Sure I did. Look at the salary I'll get in addition to room and board.
5: So you accepted for the money?
3: $600 a month is good pay.
5: Yes. Well, my dear Angela, it's after 11 and they'll be expecting breakfast at 8 promptly.
3: Yes, I guess I'd better get some sleep. You'll have a lot to show me in the morning. Thanks again for that wonderful dinner, Victor. Good night.
5: Good night, Angela.
6: Yes, Angela?
3: Your tea is served in the drawing room, ma'am.
6: Oh, thank you. Will Mr. Cromwell...

0: Be joining me, do you know?
1: He's already there, ma'am.
0: Oh, good. Walk along with me, Angela.
1: Yes, ma'am.
0: I wish to compliment you on the fine service you've given us these past few weeks.
1: Thank you, ma'am.
0: I imagine sometimes you find it very lonely here.
1: Not too lonely.
0: Victor, hmm?
1: He's good company.
0: I'm relieved to hear that. We've had several other housekeepers, but Victor disapproved of all of them. Oh, here we are, Charles.
2: Yes, my dear.
0: I've been telling Angela how pleased we are with her.
2: That's a coincidence. I already informed Angela that because she's worked out so well, we're increasing her salary by $25 a month. Sit down, my dear.
0: Oh, thank you.
2: That will be all, Angela.
1: Yes, sir.
0: Close the door after you, Angela.
1: Yes, ma'am.
2: Agnes, I was upstairs in the attic this morning. I noticed a good deal of moisture along the beams. I'm afraid we're going to need a new roof over the main section.
0: Oh, no, not more repairs. You know what that means, the workmen, the danger. Why don't we get rid of this place?
2: And have to arrange all the financial details of such a move? Have to come face to face with the attorneys, with the others who would become involved?
0: Oh, you're right, as usual. Very well, telephone for the carpenters. I'll start signing whatever must be signed.
2: Good. I thought you'd see the necessity.
1: Oh, Victor. Oh, I never thought I could feel this way about anyone. I love you, Victor.
3: So now you have two loves, hmm?
1: Two. No, just you.
3: Two loves, I said. Me and Monet. Or am I wrong?
1: No, you're right, my dear. Oh, to have both, I'd want nothing more.
3: You can have both. We can get married, and we can be rich.
1: Victor, you don't have to hand me a line.
3: It's true, Angela. It's true.
1: What are you talking about?
3: Shh, shh, shh. I've got it all worked out down to the finest details. It's absolutely foolproof. It just depends on you.
1: If it means marrying you, honey, I'll agree to anything.
3: Anything, Angela?
1: Anything.
3: Would you agree to murder?
1: Did you say murder?
3: How would you like to be mistress of this place, to own the fortune that belongs to her?
1: Oh, Victor, how could we ever do that?
3: By following my plan. It's a perfect setup. And Angela, when both Mr. and Mrs. Cromwell are dead, you and I will have everything within the walls of this estate and all the money sitting in that bank in town.
1: But won't they be missed? Won't the police come searching?
3: Not if we make no mistakes. You see, Angela, you and I will become Mr. and Mrs. Charles Cromwell.
1: What do you mean?
3: Angela, can't you see the resemblance between Mr. Cromwell and me?
1: Well, yes, I guess so.
3: Yes. And Mrs. Cromwell is 5'4" in height, brown hair, light complexion, brown eyes. You are 5'4", brown hair and eyes, light complexion. I made very sure before I hired you, remember?
1: Tell me, Victor, how can we get their money from the bank? Suppose other members of the family show up. Suppose there are doubts about it.
3: I've checked very carefully. There was a brother, but he died last year.
1: Oh.
3: He left his money to the Cromwells. Now, there are no relatives.
1: Good.
3: I'm a very skillful forger. I can sign his name so that even he can't tell the difference. I tested him once.
1: Oh, Victor.
3: I'll teach you how to forge her signature.
1: But
3: You see, all transactions with their attorney, with their bank, all their contacts with the world outside these walls are made only through the mail.
1: Perfect.
3: And it gets better. No one is certain anymore of exactly what they look like. The fools have built their own little world within this estate. Only it's going to turn out, my dearest Angela, they built it for us. Perfect. A perfect forgery. You've acquired speed and facility. The lines no longer appear studied or uncertain. Perfect forgery. Now, when did your father die?
1: July 25th, 1948. What's the matter?
3: Too pat. People remember birthdays, but seldom the days of death. Forget the exact date. Just remember, it was the summer of 48.
1: All right. He died in the summer, around July or August, 1948. Bless his soul.
3: Very good. That's one of her phrases.
1: Victor, when? When? I've learned everything. I can write exactly as she can. I can move like her, talk like her. You're perfect as Mr. Cromwell. It's been 2 months, Victor. When? When?
3: You're right. Yes, it is time. Very well. Tonight.
1: Tonight?
3: I'll say you're indisposed. You can stay in your room. A touch of virus. I'll serve them dinner. Roast capon with wild rice. A robust red burgundy. And arsenic.
1: Tonight.
3: Tonight. Angela. Angela?
1: Yes, Victor.
3: You can come downstairs now.
1: They're dead.
3: And buried. In the center of the plum orchard. I covered the area with sod. The ground looks hardly disturbed.
1: Oh, Victor.
3: And we're rich now, Angela. And this place is ours. And we can have everything we want now. Come, my angel. We'll dine in the dining room. And toast the future. Angela, I've just been to the mailbox outside the gate.
1: Well, did it come?
3: The bank accepted our signatures as I knew they would. Look, Angela, our first withdrawal, $5,000 in cash.
1: Oh, let me hold it. Oh, Victor, the feeling of money. The glorious, green, luxurious feel of so much money. It even smells rich.
3: I know exactly how you feel. Now think of it, Angela. There's $2 million more where that came from.
1: I thought of nothing else for weeks. What can we do with this, Victor? What can we buy? I want to spend and spend and spend.
3: Well, I have some dresses sent here on approval, some perfume, some jewelry. Here. Here's the rest of the mail which came. A stack of catalogs, pamphlets. Look through them and order whatever you wish. I'll be down by the pool if you care to join me.
1: Victor?
3: Hmm?
1: What's this?
3: That envelope? Where'd you get it?
1: It was stuck in the fold of this pamphlet.
3: Well, I must have overlooked it. Let me see. Huh. Addressed to a Mr. Frederick Mason. Well, I guess the mailman must have dropped it into our box by mistake.
1: But it says in care of Mr. and Mrs. Cromwell.
3: Yes, so it does. Return address, Zurich, Switzerland.
1: Open it.
3: Yes. Then we can burn it. Whoever sent it will think it was lost.
1: What does it say?
3: Oh, just a minute. Dear father, you shouldn't have paid the entire 4 years' tuition to the university here. I tried to tell you when I last saw you years ago that I had serious doubt about my ability to get a degree. Now, I have quit and they refuse to return any of that money. I have enough, however, for a flight back to the States. I'll see you soon to ask your forgiveness. Paul.
1: Victor, who are these people?
3: I haven't the vaguest notion.
1: But he says he's coming here to see his father.
3: I know. I read it, didn't I?
1: Victor, could you have flipped up somewhere?
3: Not anywhere. But I don't understand this at all.
1: Well, we've got to do something. I mean, if he's coming
3: here... He's not. I won't let anyone pass that gate.
1: Let me see that envelope. Tell you...
3: It tells us nothing. Some fool has made a mistake, that's all. Frederick Mason. Well, now we mustn't let someone's silly mistake bother us. I'll burn the letter. Just forget all about it, my love. Someone at the gate. I'd better check. Who is it? Who's that out there at the gate?
4: Father? Is that you? Please, take that flashlight off my face. I can't see.
3: I'm not your father. No one lives here but my wife and myself.
4: Oh, Mr. Cromwell, I didn't recognize your voice. I'm sorry to disturb you.
3: Who are you?
4: Paul Mason, if you'll just tell my father that I'm
3: here. I don't know you or your father.
4: But you must. I'm Frederick Mason's son. You know, the butler.
3: The butler?
4: It's been a long time since I visited, Dad, and I guess I have
5: grown. I tell you, I have no butler here at all.
4: You haven't? When did Father leave?
5: When? Well, I,
4: It must have been very recently. If you'll just give me his forwarding address...
5: Young man, I never even heard of your father.
4: What?
5: Now, if you'll just get back into your taxi over there...
4: Just a minute, Mr. Cromwell. You're making a mistake.
5: No, no, sir. My young friend. You're the one who's making a mistake. Now, get out of here and stop bothering me. Yes?
6: Morning, Mr. Cromwell. This is Lieutenant Russell of the Township Police Department.
7: Oh? Well, what do you want, Lieutenant?
6: I'm sorry to disturb you so early, but I must talk to you as soon as possible. I should be out there in a few minutes.
7: And talk? What about?
6: I'll tell you when I see you.
7: Lieutenant, I'm sorry, but we never admit anyone here.
6: I know. That's why I called first. When I get there, I expect that gate to be opened for me.
7: It won't be. Just because you're a policeman, don't think you have any more right than anyone else to trespass on private property.
6: Mr. Cromwell, I have a search warrant.
7: A search warrant?
6: I anticipated your attitude about talking to anyone. Now, I expect you to have that gate open. Goodbye, sir.
7: You listen to me. Hello, hello.
1: What is it? What do they want?
8: I don't know. But some cop's on his way out here.
1: A cop? Well, we've got to get out of here before he comes.
8: Don't be a fool. We have nothing to hide.
1: That young man from last night. I'll bet he put the police up to this.
8: What if he did? He's making a mistake.
1: Victor, I'm scared.
8: Then control yourself. If you just remember that you're Mrs. Cromwell, nothing can go wrong. Here, put on this sunbonnet. I'll wear these dark glasses. We'll go outside and make ourselves casual by the swimming pool. Let the police search all they want for Frederick Mason, whoever he is. I'm positive I've never heard of anyone by that name.
1: Here comes the car, Victor.
8: I see it. It's the cops, all right. And that young man from last night is with him.
9: Stay right there, Paul, while I talk to them.
4: Yes, sir.
9: Take a look, Mr. Cromwell. Here's the warrant.
5: I see it. What do you want?
9: Just some information.
5: What kind of information?
9: I'm looking for Frederick Mason. He was your butler.
5: That's what that young man claimed last night. But I assure you, Lieutenant, I don't know what he's talking about.
9: Well, that's very peculiar.
5: Why do you say that?
9: Well, this letter that Paul Mason gave me, it was mailed from right here only 2 weeks ago.
5: You're certain?
9: Take a look at the envelope.
5: Yes, I see. But this envelope doesn't indicate that it was sent from our mailbox out by the road.
9: Yes, I know. So I checked with the mailman who has this route. He doesn't handle many letters which are sent to Switzerland, so he couldn't help noticing them. He told me that every 2 weeks for years, he has picked one of them up from your mailbox.
5: Then someone else was using that box. Look, Lieutenant, you're here on a wild goose chase. I told you, I don't know Frederick Mason.
9: Well, he could have worked for you under an assumed name.
5: I doubt that.
9: It's possible, isn't it? Here, Mr. Cromwell, Paul gave me this snapshot of his father. It isn't a very clear picture, but maybe you can recognize him. Take a look.
5: Yes.
1: I'd like to see it, too.
9: Well, what is it, Mrs. Cromwell? You recognize him?
1: No. No, of course I don't.
5: Obviously, this is upsetting Mrs. Cromwell. I must ask you to leave us alone.
9: Then you don't know the man in this snapshot?
5: No, I don't. Now, will you please go?
9: All right. Probably some mistake. I'll have another talk with Paul Mason. I'm sorry for disturbing you. Goodbye, Mr. Cromwell.
5: Goodbye, Lieutenant.
1: You saw that snapshot. Didn't you recognize that man?
8: Yes. We knew him as Mr. Cromwell. He's the one I killed.
1: But he was the young man's father.
8: I'm afraid he was.
1: You've made a terrible mistake.
8: I only know that for years they lived here as if they owned this place.
1: They must have been impersonating the Cromwells, just as we've been doing. That would account for the isolation and secrecy.
8: Will you shut up? What's the matter with that cop? Why doesn't he pull out of here?
1: He's talking to the young man. I don't like it, Victor.
8: It's all right. Just don't panic. Smile. Smile, I said. That's it. If we pretend nothing's wrong.
1: Victor, they're both coming over here.
8: I can see.
10: Mr. Cromwell, I thought you were through bothering us, Lieutenant.
9: Paul just told me that he couldn't see you in the dark last night, and he hasn't been able to get a good look today, but...
10: He's not interested in me. He's trying to find his father, isn't he?
9: Paul, what do you say now?
4: I still can't be sure.
9: Mr. Cromwell, would you please take off those dark glasses?
10: Why should I? You've imposed on me enough. Now get out of here.
4: I recall that Mr. Cromwell was taller, and he had less hair than this man.
10: What kind of nonsense is this?
4: When I was about 15 years old and my father was the butler, I visited here. I can remember Mr. and Mrs. Cromwell very clearly. You are not Mr. Cromwell.
10: He's lying, Lieutenant.
4: And her, I've never seen her before in my life.
1: This is absolutely ridiculous. We can prove who we are. Victor,
10: shut
1: go
10: up.
1: And get the...
9: Victor? Oh, is that your name, Victor?
10: Of course not. She's upset. She's...
9: Exactly. She's upset, and she didn't take the time to think.
1: No, I...
9: What's your last name, Victor?
10: My name is Cromwell. Charles Cromwell.
9: And she calls you Victor. And this young man can't recognize you. And you deny that until 2 weeks ago, Frederick Mason was sending mail from here.
10: I tell you, we're Mr. and Mrs. Cromwell.
9: Well, maybe you are, but I'm beginning to doubt it very much. Nothing adds up. Come on, I'm taking both of you into town. I intend to find out just exactly who you really are. All right, you two. Come out of that cell.
10: So, you're finally letting us go. You're satisfied now that we're Mr. and Mrs. Cromwell.
9: I'm taking you over to Judge Slater to be booked for murder.
1: Oh, no.
10: Murder? That's ridiculous.
9: Is it? We took up the cement floor in the basement. We found the bodies.
10: The cement floor?
9: Man and woman. Killed by gunshot about 4 years ago. From dental charts, we've identified them as the real Mr. and Mrs. Cromwell.
10: You have. I see. I see.
1: What's the matter with you? Don't you realize what we're facing?
10: I realize very well indeed.
9: Come on, the judge is waiting.
10: Is he? Well, we certainly can't keep him waiting. But, Lieutenant...
9: Yep?
10: You can't book us for the murder of Mr. and Mrs. Cromwell. It's impossible.
9: Is it?
10: You said they were killed about 4 years ago. Well, 4 years ago, I was finishing a term in Atlanta for forgery.
9: I know. We've got your records.
10: You can book... me for forgery again, or fraud, or any of those lesser crimes you might be able to pin on me, but murder? Oh, no. I did not kill Mr. and Mrs. Cromwell.
9: No, I never said you did.
10: No? Well, I thought you...
9: We also did some digging in the plum orchard. And we found two more bodies, recently killed by arsenic. Paul Mason has identified his father. Those victims were murderers themselves who impersonated the Cromwells. And they're the ones you killed. We'll have no trouble proving that.
1: And you'd figure this for years, you said. No one would ever know. A perfect setup.
10: It was. It was. Only someone beat us to it.
11: Suspense. 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Suspense is produced and directed by Bruno Zerato Jr., music supervision by Ethel Huber. 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

0: During the years of unrest that followed the Civil War, a powerful secret organization called the Legion of the Black Arrow sprang up in the western United States. Its members were to be found everywhere, defying the law or using the law for their own purposes, working toward the ultimate goal of revolt and the foundation of a despotic empire. It was the masked rider of the plains who led the fight against this band of outlaws and traitors, and for once his great strength and courage, his daring and resourcefulness were taxed to the utmost in the cause of democracy. Return with us now to those thrilling days when the West was young. From out of the past come the thundering hoofbeats of the great horse Silver. The Lone Ranger rides again.
1: Come on, Silver! We're on the trail of the Black Arrow! Hail, Silver! Away!

0: Ranger became convinced that a man named Torlock was one of the more important members of the Legion of the Black Arrow, and he and Tonto followed his trail from Fort Lincoln. It led them to Phillipsburg, but just as the lights of the town came into view, lightning flared across the sky, thunder crashed, and a torrential wind-driven rain lashed against them. The masked man and the Indian took cover under a rocky ledge.
1: This rain wash out all crack?
2: Yes, Kemosabe. Phillipsburg is quite a large town. I think we'd have lost them there anyway.
1: Oh, it's plenty bad.
2: Not too bad. It isn't as if we were after someone we didn't know.
1: A railroad go through town. Maybe him get on train.
2: He couldn't do that. The line isn't open yet.
1: Not right.
2: But the first train is scheduled to start in less than a week. It may have been the railroad that brought Torlock here.
1: Maybe so. How we find out?
2: We'll wait here until the storm is over.
1: That be 1-2 hours.
2: That time, the town will be asleep. We'll ride in and call on the sheriff.
1: You know him?
2: No, Tonto. But if he's honest, he'll be glad to

0: You want Tom to stay here?
1: I think you'd better come in with me. There's a light. We won't have to wake him up.
0: Want to see your own room?
1: Yes.
0: Or not stay there?
1: Just as well. The sheriff's coming.
0: Him wear badge, all right.
2: Well, gents...
1: You're covered, Sheriff. We're coming in.
2: A masked man and an Indian.
1: Keep your voice down. Is that your daughter who was in here a minute ago?
3: No, my niece.
1: There's no need to alarm her.
3: You've got a lot of nerve. Outlaws coming right into my house.
1: We're not outlaws.
3: Then what's the idea of the mask and the gun?
1: I won't use it unless you force me to. Here's one of the bullets in my cartridge belt, Sheriff. Take a look at it.
3: Say, it's silver.
0: Masked friend call horse silver.
3: What's that, Injun?
0: This Lone Ranger.
3: The Lone Ranger?
0: Him not crook. Him look for crook.
3: What's your name?
0: Me, Tonto.
3: That all ties in with what I've heard. Mister, I'm sure happy to meet you. What brings you to Phillipsburg?
1: A man named Torlock.
3: Torlock?
1: Did you ever hear of him?
3: You can't say that I have.
1: Well, that may not be his real name. He's tall and dark. He has a black mustache. His eyes are black, too, and sharp. The eyes of an eagle.
3: Say.
1: You've seen him?
3: There was a stranger come into town this afternoon. He looked like a gambler, but he said he was an engineer.
1: And he answered my description?
3: He sure did, especially the eyes. He seemed to look right through you. What's he done?
1: A man was poisoned at Fort Lincoln, Sheriff. We believe Torlock was responsible.
3: Murder, huh? You got proof?
1: No, but there's an even more serious charge against him.
3: Well, there can't be.
1: What about treason?
3: Plotting against the government?
1: Yes. I don't want to tell you anything more about it just now. You can arrest him for the murder. He'll be taken back to Fort Lincoln and General Cartwright to investigate the other charge.
3: I'll sure help you all I can, masked man. But you won't find him in town.
1: He's gone?
3: Like I told you, he said he was an engineer. And he said he was going on the Cottonwood Canyon to take a look at the railroad bridge they built across it.
1: And that's where we're heading.
3: Now, wait. I warned this Torlock. He called himself Cavendish here.
1: Yes?
3: I warned him there might be outlaws hanging out in the canyon. He said that didn't worry him. But maybe he was going to join up with them.
1: It's possible.
0: Kemosabe, maybe Black Arrow Cave there.
1: That's almost too much to hope for, Tonto.
3: I never heard of a Black Arrow Cave, but there's a lot of them in the canyon. It wouldn't be safe for you to go up there alone, Masked Man. There's a thousand places where they could ambush you. Why don't you let me round up a posse and go with you?
1: We can't lose any time, Sheriff.
3: Well, I could get the men together first thing in the morning. There's a lot of heavy undergrowth in the canyon. You'd have an awful time getting through it tonight.
1: And just the same.
3: Well, you go ahead if you want to. But how about fixing up someplace where we can meet you tomorrow? Suppose Torlock joined up with a gang. Even if you found them, you couldn't round them up alone.
1: We'll need your help.
3: Then me and the boys will meet you at the foot of Eagle Point. You can't miss that. It's where the top of the canyon juts out to a point about a half mile beyond the opening.
1: Can you draw a map?
3: Oh, sure. There's a pencil and paper right over here on the table. I don't like the idea of you going up there tonight, but if you got directions, it'll be some safer.
0: Kemosabe.
1: Yes, Tonto?
3: Somebody riding away from out and back.
1: Could it be the girl?
3: Oh, I wonder. She took a look in here and saw you was masked. She's gone.
1: The window's open.
3: Yeah, she slipped out the window. Thought you was an outlaw just like I did at first. Now she's gone to get help. Fool kid.
1: Well, if she saw my mask, you can't blame her.
3: Well, if she looked, why didn't she listen?
1: There's no harm done. Tonto and I'll be out of town before she gets back.
3: Yeah. And if she does bring some of the boys, I can get started with my posse sooner than before.
1: Yes, you might even come with us tonight.
3: Listen, Masked Man, there ain't many hombres as brave as you. None, I guess. And me and the boys would like it a lot better if we could wait till morning. Of course, if you think we ought...
1: No, Sheriff, whatever you think best. Just give us the map and we'll be on our way.
3: I'll finish it up pronto.

0: Oh, boy.
1: All right, boys. It's only Karen.
0: Put out that fire.
2: You've ridden hard.
0: Yes, I had to take the long way around. He'll be using the main trail, and I don't want to take any chance of his catching up with me.
2: He's come, then.
0: He may be in the canyon now. That's why you can't show any light. Not tonight.
2: Well, out with it. Is that all you have to tell me?
0: No. The sheriff promised to round up a posse, but they won't leave town until tomorrow morning. They're going to meet the masked men at the foot of Eagle Point.
2: Eagle Point?
0: That ought to suit you. There's a cave halfway up the cliff. With a buffalo gun, you can...
2: You're very useful, Karen. I respect your brains. But don't try to make my plans for me.
0: There's no better place than the cave.
2: You mentioned a posse, I believe.
0: Surely you're not afraid of them.
2: There would be no escape from that cave.
0: I didn't expect you to do the shooting yourself, Torlock. And it's something new if you've developed a consideration for the coyotes who work for you.
2: Keep your voice down. I never take chances with the lives of my men.
0: Just loud enough for all of them to hear.
2: There's only two of them who belong to the Legion. Why should I have any consideration for the others?
0: Or even for the members? Are they any better than Flint?
2: It was a mistake to tell you that.
0: At least it's made me careful, Torlock.
2: You know, someday you'll regret your attitude toward me.
0: I take your orders. That's all I have to do.
2: Indeed.
0: Oh, stop that.
2: Stop what?
0: The way you're imitating him. You're trying to make me think you are the leader.
2: Ah. No one knows the leader, Karen.
0: Well, understand this. I'd lay down my life for him. Or for anything that will help the cause.
2: That's admirable. I commend you.
0: Thank you. Let's get back to business.
2: You may leave the details of the ambush to me. But I have some other work for you.
0: Very well.
2: When you get home tonight, you'll tell your uncle that you're taking the morning stage for Meredith.
0: Why?
2: That's the junction point for the railroad. The two crews will be meeting in a few days. I want to know ahead of time just when the first train will leave for Phillipsburg.
0: They'll telegraph that news anyway.
2: And I also want to know who will be riding in it. We might want to wait for the second train.
0: I see.
2: Any questions?
0: Shall I hire a rider?
2: Find a member if you can. It isn't safe to trust anyone else with a written message.
0: If I can't find a man, I'll bring it myself.
2: Good. Now then?
0: Torlock, I still think the case...
2: That's enough. When you get to Meredith, you'll hear that the Lone Ranger has been killed.
3: The following morning, the sheriff rounded up his posse, but they waited until the stage was ready to start for Meredith before they rode out of town, an armed escort for the lumbering coach. It was not until the opening of Cottonwood Canyon had been passed that the lawman raised his arm in a signal to stop.
4: Hi, Uncle Ben.
5: Goodbye.
6: Are we finally heading for the canyon?
7: What's got into you, Hank?
6: The sun's been up over 2 hours. I don't see why we had to wait for the stage.
7: Maybe we shouldn't have. But Karen's all the folks I got in the world. You can't blame me for wanting her to get past the canyon safe.
6: I don't exactly blame you.
7: The Lone Ranger being here means we're up against a mighty tough hombre.
6: Sure. But if we'd gone ahead and cleaned out the canyon, there wouldn't be any crooks to hold up the stage.
7: It's going to take more than an hour or two to find them. There's miles of canyon. In places as wide as a valley.
6: You don't have to tell me.
8: Don't feel bad about this late start, men. We've got the whole day ahead of us. And the Lone Ranger's waiting for us at the foot of Eagle Point. Now let's go.
9: Come on, get up.
8: Come on, man.
10: Can you see the point, Torlock?
2: Yes.
10: Any sign of the masked man or the Indian?
2: Not yet.
10: I thought you said he was supposed to meet the sheriff at the foot of the cliff.
2: He's smart. That's open ground at the foot of the cliff.
10: You mean he'll keep undercover until the posse shows up?
2: Until he can see them or hear them, anyway.
10: Yeah, that ain't so good.
2: Why isn't it?
10: Well, Trigger's been waiting up in the cave for hours, but he... It ain't funny.
2: You know, Karen has brains.
10: What's Karen got to do with it?
2: She told me last night the cave was the only sure place to pick him off. It wasn't until after she left that I realized she was right.
10: Maybe so, Torlock. But if Trigger has to wait there until the posse arrives, he won't get a chance to get away. Trail from the cave leads straight up the cliff. They can pick him off easy.
2: And why do you suppose I gave up the pleasure of killing the Lone Ranger myself?
10: Oh.
2: Trigger didn't belong. For the moment, he's useful. When the moment is past, what difference does it make what happens to him?
10: Yeah, he'll know he can't get away.
2: I doubt that. I picked him for two reasons. He's a dead shot and he never thinks ahead.
10: Yeah, I can't help feeling a little sorry for the dumb horse.
2: Well, save your pity. Just remember that the Lone Ranger dies too. Yeah, there.
10: You see him?
2: The posse. I can see them at the opening of the canyon. Horses and men fighting their way through the undergrowth. It won't be long before the Lone Ranger steps into the open to meet them.
5: Be here in a minute, Toto. Come on.
9: We leave Silver Scout here?
5: Yes. We can call them when we need them.
9: Tonto not like it.
5: What's the matter?
9: Tonto not know. Him feel something wrong. You wait.
5: We have to let the sheriff know we're here.
9: Plenty sign of outlaw around. It's not good step out and open.
11: Hello, masked man. Where are you?
5: The sheriff's out in the open now. Right here.
12: Give her something. Look out.
5: Oh! Tonto!
3: The curtain falls on the first act of our Lone Ranger story. Before the next exciting scenes, please permit us to pause for just a few moments.

0: Now to continue our story. As the Lone Ranger stepped into the clearing at the foot of Eagle Point, Tonto called out a warning and threw himself in front of the masked man. Two shots rang out, and the faithful Indian fell to the ground. The Lone Ranger knelt beside him as the sheriff's posse thundered to a stop.
1: Is he dead?
2: Where do shots come from?
3: You must stop me, Tonto. Tonto see sun. Shine on gun. You look up on cliff.
2: Up on cliff?
4: Yeah. There's a cave halfway up. There's somebody climbing out of it now.
2: Looks like a trail leading up to the top.
4: That hombre won't get far. Give me room, boys, so I can get a bead on
5: him. No, Sheriff. Don't shoot to kill.
4: Why not? He drilled the engine, didn't he?
5: Don't shoot to kill. Let him get away. I can show you another trail that leads to the top of the cliff.
4: What good will that do? He'll be gone by the time
5: we get
4: there.
5: We can follow his tracks. They'll lead us to the outlaw camp.
4: That's an idea. Of course, they won't waste much time in clearing out.
5: This canyon's like a jungle. It's our only chance to find them.
4: Maybe you're right.
5: Keep shooting until the man reaches the top. And we'll start after him.
4: You heard what the masked man said, men. We can all waste a few bullets.
5: I'll have your shoulder bandaged in a minute, Tonto. You'll be all right.
3: Tonto, wait here. You go on with men.
4: Open fire! Get the masked man?
5: I don't know. Posse's all around them.
4: What about Trigger?
5: He's still climbing.
4: Good.
5: What's good about it?
4: Well, maybe he'll get away.
5: If he does, he'll head straight for our camp. They'll follow him. That's the only way they could ever locate it.
4: Yeah, we gotta find another spot, huh?
5: Not in the canyon. We're leaving it.
4: Where'll we go?
5: The Badlands. Let them try and follow our tracks on rock.
4: What about the bridge?
5: We'll be back. Don't worry about that.
4: Can you see the masked man yet?
5: Yes, he's standing up. Trigger missed him.
4: I'll be done.
5: The Black Arrow doesn't stand for failure. You'll pay for this.
4: How do you mean?
5: Come on, back to the camp. We're leaving Trigger behind.

0: I never thought they'd leave the canyon, Masked Man.
1: We're getting close to the Badlands.
2: Yes, there's rock up ahead. There won't be any trail before long.
0: We've lost them.
2: Now look.
0: Where?
2: The shadow of that rim rock. There's a man on horseback. He's riding into one of the canyons.
1: Let's hope it's the one the gang took. There's a million of them.
0: Come on, boys. After him.
2: Come on, Silver.

0: Don't shoot to kill, Sheriff.
1: It's the same hombre that was in the cave.
0: You'll catch him alive. His horse has gone lame.
2: Yeah. No, he can't get away now. He's reeling up.
3: Don't shoot. I've got my hands up.
2: It's Trigger Gordon.
1: The ornery killer.
3: Look him up. Don't shoot.
0: Oh. Take off that wrist guard, Trigger. Huh? Hurry up.
1: What's the idea?
0: The left one.
2: Sure. There you are.
0: I see.
1: I don't see nothing.
0: I was looking for a tattoo mark, Sheriff. Trigger doesn't seem to have one.
1: What kind of a tattoo mark?
0: Never mind. Did the gang take this canyon?
2: I don't know.
1: And what were you riding up here for?
2: I had to try one of them.
1: Now, don't lie.
2: I'm not. When I got back to the camp in Cottonwood, they was gone. I followed their trail until it hit rock, and then I lost it. They double-crossed me, the ornery polecats. Left me behind.
1: No, none of that. They told you where they'd be heading.
2: They didn't, I swear.
0: He's telling the truth, Sheriff. We've lost them. They'll take him back to town and put him in jail.
1: You're giving up, Masked Man?
0: Not exactly. I'm heading back for Cottonwood. When Tonto can ride, we'll start after Torlock again.
1: You figure he's left this part of the country?
0: I'm not sure.
1: Well, you won't leave before you say goodbye, will you?
0: No, Sheriff. You'll see me again before I leave. I promise. Come on, Silver.
1: Adios, Masked Man.
4: Adios. Hold,

0: The railroad bridge spanned Cottonwood Canyon at its narrowest point. From the shining rails at the top to the new timbers that crossed and recrossed on their way to the canyon floor, it was the only evidence of civilization for miles, and already, just a month after its completion, the undergrowth was rising about it once again. The Lone Ranger made his camp within sight of the bridge. It was 2 days before Tonto was able to stand on his feet, but on the third day, his strength returned quickly. And that evening,
1: Tonto feel plenty bad.
2: What's wrong, Kemosabe?
1: You stay here with Tonto and him take long time to get strong. Maybe you not find Tolop again.
2: Even if you hadn't been wounded, we'd have stayed here, Kemosabe.
1: What you mean?
2: That bridge is the only thing that brought Torlock to Cottonwood Canyon.
1: You think him try wreck it?
2: It's just the sort of thing the Black Arrow would try.
1: Oh, him have plenty time.
2: He must have been waiting for the right moment.
1: When that come?
2: When he can destroy more than the bridge.
1: Oh, him wait for train then, huh?
2: Yes, Kemosabe. I'm going to leave you tonight.
1: Where you go?
2: To Meredith. I want to find out when the first train is coming through. Here, Silver.
1: When you get back?
2: By tomorrow morning at the latest. Now, if you see any men around the bridge, ride into town and get the sheriff.
1: Tonto do it.
2: Come on, Silver.

0: Once out of the canyon, the great white stallion raced along the moonlit trail. Mile after mile was left behind. But suddenly, the masked man reined up and swung into a grove of trees.
1: Someone coming, Silver. He's riding fast. Wait for him here and find out why he's in such a hurry. An ordinary traveler doesn't whip up his horse like that. Come on, boy, out on the trail. Reach for the sky! Up with him!
2: What is this? Hold up!
1: Where are you heading?
2: Phillipsburg. You're masked.
1: Yes.
2: That horse. You're the Lone Ranger.
1: No, you don't. Drop that gun.
2: Let go my arm.
1: Not until I get that paper you're trying to swallow.
2: You're breaking my wrist.
1: Open your hand. That's better. I think I'll take a look at your other wrist.
2: No.
1: Don't argue.
2: All right, there.
1: Just as I thought. A black arrow. You were taking this message to Torlock, weren't you?
2: I don't know anybody called Torlock.
1: And we'll see what it says. Change plans. Officials taking second train tomorrow night. Change plans. So the first train is leaving Meredith tonight, and Torlock plans to wreck it. This note would have stopped him until tomorrow. We'll act tonight.
2: I don't know what you're talking about.
1: Get moving. You're heading for town.
2: No, wait a minute, masked man.
1: Hurry up.
2: All right. Get up there.
1: Come on, Silver.

0: Ready, Silver? Get down from the saddle. Walk in front of me up the steps.
1: What's all the... Where's man?
0: The sheriff wasn't home. I have a prisoner for you.
1: A prisoner?
2: You can't arrest me. There's nothing wrong with having a tattoo mark.
0: Look at it, Hank. A black arrow.
1: What's it mean?
0: I'll explain later. We've got to hold him until after we round up Torlock and his gang.
1: But I haven't got the keys to the jail.
0: Then we'll rope him and leave him here until we get back. I'll attend to it, Hank. You get a posse together.
1: Posse? What's up, anyway?
0: The first train for Meredith is leaving tonight.
1: Yeah, I know. It's supposed to pass through here by 4 o'clock in the morning.
0: Won't get this far if Torlock can stop it.
1: Hold up.
0: I believe he plans to destroy the bridge across Cottonwood Canyon.
1: Golly.
0: There. Now hurry. Get your men.
1: Right.

0: leave the trail here, Hank.
1: Swing left, boys. Head for the canyon. Isn't that somebody riding out of the canyon?
0: It isn't, Tonto.
1: A black horse. Might be the sheriff.
0: Yes, you're right.
2: Hiya, Sheriff.
3: What's all this about?
1: Look, plenty of trouble.
0: What brought you out here, Sheriff?
3: Well, I was looking for you. Sort of worried, because I hadn't heard from you.
0: Did you see Tonto?
3: No.
0: And you didn't ride far enough. It's a bridge that's in danger.
3: Huh?
1: You're lucky this men are going to wreck it.
3: What's that?
0: You'll find out. Follow me.
3: Come on. Yeah.

0: Hi, Kimatari.
1: Have you seen any men around the bridge, Toto?
2: No.
3: Maybe they plan to wreck the train some other place.
1: I don't think so. We'll take the west trail up to the rim, and we'll ride along the tracks toward Meredith.
3: Hey, wait. You're right. There's a light up there at the bridge here.
1: Torches.
3: Men, too. You see them.
1: We've got to hurry. The train's almost due. Come on, Silver. Level ground. Come on, Silver.
3: There's the gang. What are they doing?
1: Setting a charge of powder under the bridge.
3: Yeah.
4: There's the train. We'll be too late.
1: No, we won't. Cut them off from their horses so they can't escape. Then close in on the bridgehead.
3: Right. They see us.
5: Open fire, boys.
6: He closed in on the outlaws. A desperate gun battle followed. The outlaws were driven out on the bridge. They could see the train charging toward them, and finally, in desperation, threw down their guns and, with their hands held high, ran toward the posse in the canyon's rim to escape the oncoming locomotive. But the Lone Ranger saw one man disappear below the rim, and he leaped from Silver to follow him. Down he crashed through the underbrush and found the outlaw directly beneath the tracks.
1: Stop that match.
7: You can't stop me.
1: This can stop you. The charge all set. It's all ready to light the fuse. This is one time that the Black Arrow failed.

0: Masked man, I just give Hank orders to take those crooks back to town.
1: Aren't you going with them?
0: We didn't get Porlock, did we? Maybe he's waiting somewhere around here. Why can't you and me follow their back trail and see where it leads?
1: It's a good idea. Our job is only half done as long as Porlock is free.
2: All right, Hank, move them along.
3: Hey, come on.
1: Now, they came up the rim from the south.
0: You want to take the lead?
1: Yes. Their horses were right over here. And
0: the trail's as plain as day.
1: Do you understand now why I called Porlock a traitor?
0: Sure. I understand everything.
1: The Black Arrow is trying to rule the West.
0: They will, too.
4: What's that?
5: The posse can't see us now. Don't turn around. Just heist your hands, masked man. Make one move and I'll pull the trigger pronto.

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0: Miss for me, mummy, whose work is never done. 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

0: With Red Skelton, David Rose, and his orchestra, Lorene Tuttle, Pat McGeehan, and Dick Ryan will be me, Rod O'Connor. From the Skelton scrapbook of satire, a story entitled The Devil Returns. It stars as Junior, the mean little kid, MGM's clown, Red Skelton.
1: You know, a few weeks ago, I caught the devil. I outsmarted him and locked him in the closet. You see, I kept him there for 4 weeks. And then a bunch of crackpots got together and they demanded I let him go because without the old evil force, they couldn't operate, you see. So I let him out of the closet and zippo. Oh, the crime started again. Everything was cooey flooey, you know, and all me whipping started again. There's a new word for you. Now, like yesterday.
2: Junior, where are you going with the goldfish bowl?
1: Well, I figure it's kind of ridiculous to have a fish bowl without any fish.
2: Junior, what about the goldfish?
1: You haven't heard? Well, I was trying to make a deep sea diver out of the cat, you see. And while he was in the bowl, them goldfish attacked him and he ate them in self-defense.
2: Oh, no.
1: Yeah, but don't worry, I punished the cat.
2: Well, how did you punish him?
1: I locked him in the bird cage with the canary.
2: What happened?
1: That canary don't get around much anymore. You see, I'm only getting smacked since that old devil's out, see? Yesterday was a very warm day for spankings, and oh, what a spanking I got. Boy.
2: Junior!
1: Let me out of here.
2: Where is that child?
1: Let me out.
2: Oh, he's left the television set on again.
1: Let me out of here.
2: What drivel they have on TV this time of year. Well, I'll turn this crummy program off. Junior!
1: Come down, you scared me!
2: Junior! You come out of that set.
1: Well, I didn't mean any harm. You know how close us kids like to get to the television set. I like to get in and look out. Goodness, I thought you would like to see what the front of me face looked like for a change. I hadn't seen enough but the back of me head for about 4 months.
2: And why did you really climb inside?
1: Well, I'll tell you, Hopalong Cassidy was in trouble. I don't mean to do things that are bad.
2: Oh.
1: What?
2: A Junior.
1: That Muffety Duck gets him every time.
2: Don't you see, darling? All there is inside the TV set is tubes and wires and electricity.
1: Well, believe me, I found that out, boy. I never got the shock of me life, boy. And now I know how Uncle Bill fell when he got the hot seat.
2: Oh, Junior. Your Uncle Bill never got on the hot seat, as you call it. He died peacefully in bed after a long illness.
1: A long illness, huh?
2: Mm-hmm.
1: Then why was it on the last day of his illness did all the lights in town go dim?
2: Junior, what makes you say such things? Sometimes I think the devil has gotten into you.
1: Well, if he's inside of me, we get rid of him right now. Give me a glass of soda pop. I'll drown him. Or better still, give me a piece of your homemade chocolate cake. I'll swallow it and knock his brains out. Here, now, don't you hit me.
2: I wouldn't hit you.
1: Oh?
2: And if you go around saying I hit you, I'll knock your block off.
1: Yeah. Hey, oh, by the way, talking about widow kids, did you hear about the kidnapping in Pasadena?
2: No, what happened?
1: They woke him up. He kidnapped him. A kidnapping.

0: And they woke him. Boy, when you gotta explain them, they're pretty bad.
1: You go to your room.
0: Okay. See, that's what they was always saying to me. The devil is in you. Funny, I never feel him. I wonder when I swallowed him. It must have been that stewed fish we had last night. That sure tastes like the devil. Oh, but why worry about the old devil? I'll see what's on the radio. Let's see. I know how to find out, too. Just turn it on. This
2: is the Tide program, and today it brings David Rose and his arrangement of El Relicario.

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0: Well, like I was saying, they all the spankings is because that evil force, the devil. So I wishfully was thinking one day, and I said, I wish I could talk to that devil again.
1: Allow me to introduce myself, Junior. I am Satan.
0: The devil, you say? Well, tell me, Red Boy. I hope you don't mind me calling you Red Boy. You see, Satan is so formal. Satan is so formal.
2: Well, I'm just a widow kid. I can't read this stuff.
0: Hey, Red Boy. Was you really inside me even after I let you go before?
1: Yes, Junior. The devil is in anyone when he does something bad.
0: Oh?
1: And you have already enlisted in the devil's reserve.
0: I have? I love everybody.
1: Let me ask you something.
0: What?
1: Was it love when you gave your mother a poison ivy bouquet on Mother's Day?
0: It most certainly was. Because she says on Mother's Day this year, I hope I get something I'm itching for. He got it.
1: Junior, how about being one of my official helpers?
0: Okay, I'm not wanted around here, so I'll go with you. Would you get me a suitcase out of this closet there?
1: With top pleasure. Oh,
0: good, good, good.
1: Let's see your suitcase. It was this one I remember.
0: I don't know which one, but you'll have time to figure it out. Because I got you locked in there again, you red stupid sucker, you boy.
1: Junior, this has gone far enough. Let me out of this closet immediately.
0: I'm sorry, hot stuff, boy, because people are going to be happy again now. You tease.
1: I say let me out.
0: I am sorry. I have locked the door and put the key down my shirt front. And the Johnson office will not allow this scene to go any further. I'm going to turn on the radio and let you hear for yourself what the world is like without your presence.
3: This is your 10 o'clock newscast. We have it on unimpeachable authority that the devil is still a prisoner at Junior's house and brotherly love reigns triumphant. Typical comment was made by the chairman of the board of the Eastinghouse Radio and Television Corporation.
4: We have received so many correct replies to our recent contest that we can't bring ourselves to give out only a measly 42 trips to Hawaii. Instead of the cost of $10 billion, we're going to bring Hawaii here.
3: Washington, D.C.
5: I do hope that you enjoy your trip back to Japan, and I am sorry.
4: It's okay, Harry.
5: Okay, Mac.
6: Just heard Harry Sutio and Mac Tokamaka at the International Airport.
5: This is a public service feature, by the way.
4: A spirit of friendliness was everywhere. Those women who use Tide and rinse were even speaking to those women who use Tide and don't rinse.
6: Peace and goodwill have even penetrated to Red Square, Moscow. The ex-rulers of the Kremlin are taking a walk in the open street.
7: Well, Joe, now that permanent peace is here, what are you going to do for a living?
8: I'm getting a job in a butcher shop, Molotov, my boy.
7: And what are you going to do in a butcher shop, Joseph?
8: The same thing as I've always done. Hand out bologna.
6: And in Los Angeles, a California motorist ran over the same pedestrian twice. Once forward, and once backing up to apologize. And Colossal Films announced a new picture entitled...
5: I Was a Communist in Hollywood with an All-Star Cast.
4: Everywhere, traditional enemies buried the hatchet. In Europe, it was Joe and Tito. In Hollywood, Orson Welles stopped feuding with himself and is now looking for an engagement ring.
6: And today, at the Fight Commission office, Cauliflower McPug decided in a rush of brotherly affection that he would quit the fight racket and never hit another fellow creature in the face again.
0: What do you mean again? I never have yet.
2: Who's that talking? The money talk. Will you pick it up somewhere, will you?
4: Now, what do you mean, Cauliflower? In your younger days, you used to win a lot of fights.
2: Oh, yes, I did in my younger days, but after my fourth birthday, I lost my touch, you see. Oh, I've seen the light. I have stopped fighting. Boy, before I start hearing Belgian boys. When you start hearing Belgian boys, you're gone. I tell you that. But answer the phone, will you?
4: Well, tell me, what are you going into?
2: Well, the kind of fights I've been doing recently, I am told I'm a natural for the ballet. Oh, a flamingo! Oh, they're big ones this year, you know. When you start here in Beltonburg, you have to find something else. I might go into politics, you know. Boy, a flock of them flew over that time. See, you know why the birds like me?
4: No, why?
2: My head's flat, make a nice landing field.
4: Well, you know, I'm kind of glad you intend to retire, Cauliflower.
2: Oh, yeah.
4: You can get these delusions of yours cured.
2: Oh, yeah.
4: Think what it would be like with no birds, no bells, no fights, no little man who isn't there.
2: No sponsor. You see, after all, I really don't hear bells and birds, you see. But the public demands it.
4: Well, you know, the truth is, you're too punchy to know what you believe.
2: Me, punchy? Wait until I introduce... I'm punchy. Like I did, the public demands. Wait till I introduce you to my manager. He's even punchier than I am.
4: You mean the little guy who's always following you around, and when you turn around,
9: he's never there.
2: Well, I'm really getting punchy. That was my line at rehearsal. Yeah, you know how punchy he is? He turns around and I'm never there. Back on them comebacks, huh? Back on them comebacks. Oh, Capitano's going to be crowded. You know, this guy also manages my roommate, this Rattler I room with. There's a guy got sawdust for brains. You ask him a question, he takes his head yes, and sawdust comes out of his nose. Take his head no, and it comes out of his ears. Okay. You know what? Stand over here, will you? There's too many birds eavesdropping here.
4: Birds eavesdropping?
2: Yeah, there's one on my shoulder right now. You never heard of bird eavesdropping?
4: Mm-mm.
2: You mean to tell me you never heard of a stool pigeon? The other day, I was sitting out in the backyard, see?
4: Yeah.
2: I just got there sunning myself in the smog. And all of a sudden, a little bird came up to me, and he said, "What are you knitting?" And I said, "I'd rather not tell you. It's a secret." See? They all know when to put the script down because it ain't there anyhow. So he said, "What are you making?" I said, "I'm knitting something." He said, "What are you knitting?" I said, "I'd rather not tell you. It's a secret." He said, "I won't tell anybody." I said, "Oh, you did say that. You did say that. I'll tell you what I'm making. You tell somebody else, and you'll tell somebody else, and you'll tell somebody else. And by the time it gets back to me, it won't be what I'm making." You got to feel the... Look out, here comes the super chief. Boy, that thing's fast.
4: Well, you were telling me about the wrestler. Let's hear about
2: him. He's really gone. That poor soul, he's really gone.
4: Mm-hmm.
2: He thinks he's a poached egg, see? Mm-hmm. And every night he sleeps on a piece of toast.
4: Well, what's wrong with that?
2: It happened to be my toast he's sleeping on. You see, I am a strawberry jam.
4: Well, brother, you look it.
2: Yeah, oh, you're referring to my masculine appearance of my face? Well, that's a fight I had with Lefty Sam, you know.
4: Mm-hmm.
2: He kept hitting my nose all over my face, and finally I hit it in my ear, and then I stopped the fighting.
4: Well, how could you let him beat you up like that? Don't you know how to fight? Where was your guard?
2: My guard?
4: Your guard.
2: Oh, I haven't seen him since I escaped from the asylum. Say, excuse me, will you? I got to make a phone call over here.
4: There's no phone around here.
2: It's all right. The guy I'm calling ain't got no phone anyhow, but he'll answer. It's kind of sad how something... Oh, I'm going to follow this flock myself. I'm going to see where them birds go.
6: But whenever good things are with us, the bad element will forever try to weed its way in. Pressure groups again demand that Junior let the devil go.
10: I say he should be kept locked up.
11: Me too. What we need are volunteers to stand guard.
4: Gee, what's all the excitement? Oh, there's somebody riding down the middle of the street. It's Deadeye.
12: Whoa!
9: I'm on horse,
7: boy! Jedi, what are you doing in town?
8: I don't know. I'll tell you in a minute. You know, if we had a two-hour show, I think we could get somewhere. Well, I've been at the head of a posse all day. Ask me who they were after.
7: Who were they after?
8: Me. I'm here on a mission for the Texas Rangers. They give me 24 hours to get out of the state.
7: And you rode that poor horse all the way from Texas?
8: Oh, no, no, no, no, no, no, no, no. Now, part of the time he rode me. What's all the commotion here? I ain't been following the script.
7: Well, we need someone to help Junior keep the devil in the closet.
8: Well, your troubles are over. I'll keep them pressure groups away.
7: Deadeye, are you kidding? You're not tough enough.
8: You'll smile when you say that.
7: Why?
8: I don't know. It says so right here. I'll tell you why. I'm one of the roughest, toughest cowboys this side of Spade Cooley.
7: Well, Deadeye, I don't think you're as much of a sharpshooter as you say you are.
8: Oh, I'm not, huh? You see that man crossing the street about three blocks away?
7: Yes.
8: You see that cigarette in his mouth?
7: Yes.
8: You see that long ash on the end of that cigarette?
7: Yes.
8: I wish I had good eyesight like that.
7: You know, you're just like all the rest of the Texans, Deadeye.
8: Just a moment now. Careful what you say about Texans, strangers. I wasn't raised in Texas. They tried it once, but the rope broke. The way Texas is growing, you're liable to be one yourself any day now.
7: Deadeye, you're nothing but a big blowhard.
8: Oh, I am, huh?
7: Yeah.
8: Now, let me show you a list of the guys I can whip here. I got them right here. Hopalong Cassidy, Bill Boyd, Roy Rogers, Spade Gooden. I could take out my guitar and strum him to death. Hey, did you hear about the cowboy that killed nine people with cool, cool water? Now, I can also whip Hoop Gibson, Rod O'Connor.
7: You can lick me?
8: Yeah.
7: Oh, no, you can't.
8: Who can?
7: You can't.
8: I can't lick you.
7: That's right, you can't lick me.
8: Well, I can lick these other guys.
7: Maybe you can, but you can't lick me.
8: Okay, I'll rub your name off. Let me stand guard.
7: Yes, okay, Deadeye. You can stand guard if you want to, but don't let anyone near that closet.
8: Okay, to help keep the crowd around, ask David Rose and his orchestra to entertain the crowd with a serenade to a lemonade.

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1: Say, I guess I am gonna love Tide.
2: Well, you just try it. 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Remember,
0: if you hate to wash dishes, then you're gonna love

0: We now interrupt this test pattern to bring you an important address by His Honor, San Fernando Whitey, formerly San Fernando Red. With so many investigations going on, he thinks it better to be called Whitey.
1: I'll give you 2-1. You show me where it says that. Thank you. My friends, and you are my friend. I stand here in front of you because I'm not in back of you. I got a frog in my throat. Feel like you brought a friend. I'm very happy. I've been out riding with the mare all day. I just put her in the barn. My hands are a little tired today. I gave a harpsichord recital last night. And I was up late writing notes to the critics. But I hope while I've been in office, I have proved that any little boy can become a politician. But now that the devil has been caught, here's some facts. Now be patient with me now. You be patient with any of us. We'll find a smear campaign someplace. I should have never been sworn into office. I've been cussed out a lot anyhow. But now what I'm here to say is that I'm here to impeach myself. Let me repeat that. Pardon me, not that, but this. Well, whatever it was, wasn't worth repeating anyhow. Now that Junior has caught that devil, we politicians can see that the younger generation cannot be hoodwinked. They're going to make Americans out of us whether we want to be or not. Let me give you the analysis of the whole thing. This catching the devil might change the whole world affairs. Says might. And on the other hand, it might not. If so, sacco. But I think so. I hope I'm getting through to you because I ain't getting through to myself. But may I say, I don't think Junior will be able to keep that devil locked up in the closet. And before I leave public office, may I say again and again, crooked politicians never die. They just smell that way.
2: Junior, my friend.
3: Yes?
2: What do you intend to do with me?
3: Well, as far as I'm concerned, you can go to your legal residence. That's a nice way of putting it.
2: Letting me out.
3: No, I'm not letting you out.
2: Junior, dear, it's your bedtime.
3: Dear? I didn't think you cared, Red Boy.
2: You let me out and I'll guard the closet door while you get some sleep.
3: Oh, you poor simple simpleton, you.
2: My boy, I'm proud of you. Yes? Such determination.
3: Oh.
2: Let's go to the sweet shop for a double chocolate soda with a banana split float.
3: Please, let's not be shitting about it.
2: Look, you young believer of good, I have news for you. All this isn't really happening. It's just a boyish dream you're having. Soon I will be on the loose again. You came up here to take your nap and you fell asleep.
3: I am not asleep.
2: You are asleep.
3: No, no, it's not true. I'm wide awake. All of us little kids are awake. Just to prove it, I will turn to the voices of people. Folks, could I ask you something? Is peace on earth, goodwill toward man, just a dream? Or can it really happen? Tell him I'm awake. Tell this evil power that we are all awake. We are awake, aren't we? Sure we is. Because now we can see that those who thought that they were getting something for nothing will wind up doing something for nothing.
0: Now, ladies and gentlemen, until next Sunday...
4: This is Red Skelton saying Happy Mother's Day, and God bless all of you. 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
0: 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Today, there's an ever-increasing need for graduate nurses. A girl who is a high school graduate or college student can have an interesting, richly rewarding career as a nurse. 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This program is a copyrighted feature transcribed from Hollywood. 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

Suspense. This is the Man in Black, here again to introduce Columbia's program, Suspense. With us again, a star is Mr. Orson Welles, in the third of four successive appearances for the Suspense audience. And sharing honors with Mr. Welles this evening, the lovely and distinguished Hollywood leading lady, Miss Geraldine Fitzgerald. Our play tonight is from a short story by Agatha Christie. And so with Philomel Cottage, and with the performances of Geraldine Fitzgerald as Alex Martin, and of Orson Welles as her devoted husband, Gerald, we again hope to keep you in suspense.

0: Caramel Cottage.
1: What's that, Alex?
0: I was just reading the sign over the gate. What does Philomel mean?
1: Are you joking?
0: No, really.
1: Why, you little cockney. You've been here for 3 weeks and you still don't know. Philomel is another name for the bird that's supposed to sing only for lovers. You've been hearing it every twilight.
0: Oh, nightingale.
1: Of course. That sign, Philomel Cottage, is the main reason I wanted this place for us. Glad you bought it.
0: Gerald, this was a 50-50 investment and you know it.
1: 50-50, £1,000 from me and two from you.
0: What else could we do? You couldn't touch any more of your capital at the time, and, well, when you find a country cottage that combines old world charm with new world plumbing, you want to grab it. And and we did have to have the place, didn't we?
1: Yes, we did. I've often wondered if you weren't a bit lonely.
0: Lonely? With you?
1: I mean, well, after living the city all your life, pretty much to ourselves, you know. 2 miles from the nearest neighbor.
0: From the nearest eavesdropper, you mean?
1: Not an utterly hopeless romantic I met.
0: Well, you can't get out of it now.
1: No.
0: Oh, Gerald, do you know what day today is?
1: Today, it's the 13th.
0: It's our anniversary, darling. We've known each other exactly a month.
1: No, exactly 30 days.
0: Oh, Gerald, really now?
1: No, really.
0: What is it, dear? You have the pain again?
1: No. Just a little indigestion, I think. There.
0: Do you want me to get you your pillow?
1: No. Well, dear, it's 11:25. Better get on to the village. Now to get that camera equipment.
0: And the human timetable walks through the garden gate.
1: My dear, there's nothing wrong with system, even on a honeymoon. Sooner I go, sooner I get back.
0: Oh, come on, Gerald. Forget your old photography. Why don't you stay and do some gardening? It'll be good for you.
1: Better for old George. He gets paid for it.
0: He's not due again till Saturday. The place will go to rack and ruin.
1: Over my dead body. Goodbye, dear.
0: Don't walk too fast, dear. Remember the last time. Be careful, darling.
2: Be careful. It had just slipped out. Be careful. Alex Martin swinging there on the garden gate, smiling out her happiness across a part of England that was as remote and placid as any you'd care to find, wondered why she'd said such a ridiculous thing. If this were London, say, that would have... London. And slowly the smile fell away. She knew then that the memory of that last week in London had never really been far from her mind. That and that last talk with Dick on the top deck of the bus crossing Trafalgar Square. She'd never seen him like that before.
3: Gerald Martin. I tell you, Alex, the man's a perfect stranger to you. You know nothing about him.
0: I know that I love him.
3: How can you know in a week? You've only met him.
0: It doesn't take everyone 7 years to find out they're in love with a girl.
3: It's meant for me, isn't it? Alex.
0: It's no use.
3: Alex, don't you know what it's been for me not being able to tell you? I couldn't, not with the income I had. Then I decided I couldn't wait anymore, and I was going to tell you anyway. And you know what happened?
0: No, I'm afraid I don't.
3: Oh, yes, you do. That money you inherited. That money from your cousin or uncle or whoever.
0: I don't see what
3: you didn't think I could ask you to marry me then, did you? You don't think I could live off your money?
0: I'm sorry, Dick. Believe me, I am, but it really doesn't matter now, one way or the other.
3: Doesn't matter, does it? You can bet it matters to that Martin chap. That's what he's after. You mark my words, he's after your money.
0: Dick, it might interest you to know that Gerald has money of his own, far more than I have.
3: And more than I have. Maybe that's the difference.
0: Oh, I've had enough of this. I'm getting off at the next stop.
3: Alex, please. All right, but let me tell you something. If you think I'm going to let Gerald cut me out and not do anything about it, you're very much mistaken. I'll catch up with him, do you hear? I'll catch up with him if it's the last thing I do.
2: I'll catch up with him if it's the last thing I do. To Alex, that threat of just 1 month ago was merely a heat-of-the-moment outburst of hurt pride. And yet as she leaned on the gate of Philomel Cottage, kept echoing in her mind. What swept it away, what brought her back to the rustic idyllic happiness of her life with Gerald Martin, was the ring of the telephone inside the cottage. Who could be calling? Gerald had hardly had time to get beyond the turn in the road. Except if something had happened to him. If he'd had another attack. Maybe one of the villagers was trying to call to say that he... But she hurried then, and her hand shook a trifle.
0: Hello?
4: Alex? Dick.
0: What? Who did you say? Dick?
4: Why, Alex, what's the matter with your voice? I wouldn't have known it. It's Dick. Dick Winterwood.
0: Oh, Well, where are you?
4: At the Traveler's Arms. That is the right name, isn't it? Or aren't you acquainted with your village pub?
0: You mean you're here?
4: Yes, I'm on a holiday doing a bit of fishing. Any objection to my looking up you two good people this afternoon?
0: Oh, no. No, you mustn't.
4: Why, Alex. I beg your pardon. Of course, I won't bother you if you'd rather I didn't.
0: I'm sorry, Dick. I only meant that we'd be away this afternoon. Won't you come this evening?
4: Thanks very much, but I'll probably be away by then. Depends upon whether a pal of mine turns up or not. Goodbye, Alex.
0: Goodbye, Dick, and I hope that...
4: Best of luck.
2: For a long moment, Alex stood quite still, the memory of Dick's threat flooding her mind. She walked across the spacious oak-beamed living room. By the time she reached the side porch, she'd made up her mind. Much as she hated the seat, she would say nothing to Gerald of Dick's call. She stepped out into the garden, and for the second time that morning, got a surprise. There, big as life, was her gardener, busily trimming the hedge.
0: Why, George, I thought we agreed that Saturday was your day here.
5: I thought as though you'd be surprised, Mrs. Martin. There'll be a fair over to Squire's on Saturday, and I says to myself, I says, Mr. and Mrs. Martin, they won't take it amiss if I comes for once on a Wednesday instead of a Saturday.
0: No, of course not, George.
5: Then I thought, too, as I might as well see before he goes away so as to learn your wishes with the boarders.
0: Before I go away?
5: To London tomorrow.
0: Me? Going to London tomorrow? Where did you hear that?
5: Met Mr. Martin down the village yesterday. He told me you was both going away to London tomorrow. And it was uncertain when you'd be back again.
0: I didn't.
5: Now, don't tell me you and the master is disagreeing already.
0: Hmm? Oh, no, naturally not. The trip just slipped my mind. Get on with your work, George.
5: Yes, and never could understand why anybody'd want to go up to London, though. Like Mr. Raines, what used to have this house. He went up there, not to remind you. Yes, and after fixing up this place like he did, with taps all over everywhere, well, you're going to take a loss, I says to him when I sees the place up for sale. Ain't everyone as well as you're fed for washing ourselves in every room in this house, in a manner of speaking. But George, he says to me, he'll get every penny of £2,000 for this house. And sure enough, he did.
0: He got $3,000.
5: $2,000. Some he was asking was thought of at the time. And very high figure it was thought to be.
0: No, George, you see, I gave two and, well, it really was $3,000.
5: Yeah, you don't tell me that Mr. Ames had the face to stand up to say $3,000, brazen-like, in a loud voice.
0: He didn't say it to me, he said it to my husband.
5: I guess I'll do some spading now. The price was $2,000.
2: As Alex strolled on across the garden, she was conscious of a thin, vague thought struggling to make itself heard. Then, abruptly, it was gone. Her eye had fallen upon a small, dark green object lying in the furrow beside one of the flower beds.
0: Gerald's diary.
2: Her husband's pocket diary. She picked it up and opened it, scanning the entries with some amusement, once again reminded of Gerald's enslavement to time and system. It was the entry on page 21 that brought the smile to her face.
0: April 14th. Mary Alex at St. Peter's Church, 2:30.
2: And it was the entry on page 30... that took that smile away. She stared, puzzled, at the date on the page. Wednesday, May 13th.
0: Why, that's today.
2: Only one thing was written there, in red pencil.
0: 6 p.m.
2: What did it mean? What was to happen at 6 p.m.? As she stood there, that small, vague thought struggled to be heard once more. It was... yes, it was something Dick Winterfed had said. Not the threat, not that wild, silly promise of vengeance, but something else. And then it came.
4: That's a perfect stranger to you. You know nothing about him. Nothing about him.
2: It was true. What did she know about him? After all, he...
0: this is ridiculous. Gerald, my husband. I love him. I trust him. But...
2: then she thought once again of that cryptic entry. 6 p.m. Thank you. just 3 o'clock when Gerald, his arms laden with packages, walked up the garden path and came onto the side porch.
6: Oh, Alex!
2: The moment he opened the door into the living room, she noticed the rather odd kind of excitement about him.
1: There you are. Miss me, darling?
0: Why wouldn't I? You've had time to buy out the whole village.
1: Only the camera shop. Now, if I don't have the best equipped darkroom this side of London, it won't be my fault.
0: If you're not careful, that darkroom of yours is going to overflow the whole cellar. Oh, incidentally, here's something you've been watering the flowers with.
1: Mm-hmm.
0: Catch.
1: A diary. You dropped it in the garden, did
0: uh-huh.
1: I?
0: I know all your secrets now.
1: Not guilty.
0: Oh, I'm not so sure. What about your assignation at 6 p.m. today?
1: Why, that. Well, you've caught me at last. It's an assignation with a very handsome young woman, quite remarkably like you, in fact.
0: You're evading the issue.
1: Not at all. Simply a reminder that I want you to help me develop some negatives this evening.
0: At 6 o'clock? That's rather a peculiar time, isn't it?
1: Peculiar?
0: Yes, I'm usually preparing dinner at that hour.
1: Well, no harm in delaying it a bit. We might have a sandwich or two and some coffee out on the porch.
0: Before we walk on the negatives, you mean?
1: Yes, that'll be pleasant, won't it? You know something, Alex? I've never found anybody yet who could touch your coffee.
0: Oh.
1: Really? That covers Australia and Canada.
0: Oh, Bill. You and your mysterious past.
1: Why do you say that?
0: No reason, Oh, Gerald, I do wish I did know more about you.
1: Alex. You're serious.
0: I know, it's silly, but I...
1: Darling. I've told you all about me, my boyhood
0: yes, but...
1: in Sydney, my life in Canada.
0: Yes.
1: I see. You mean love affairs. You women are all alike.
0: Well, but there must have been... There must have been other women. I mean, if only I...
1: Do you think it wise, Alex, this... Bluebeard's chamber business. Let's put your mind on such a subject anyway. Never mentioned it before.
0: Oh, I don't know, Gerald. I've been rather upset all day. I imagine I can thank old George for that.
1: The gardener, you mean?
0: He had some ridiculous idea. We were going away to London. He said you told him.
1: Where
0: so.
1: Did you see him?
0: He came to work today instead of Saturday.
1: You fool!
0: Why, Gerald?
1: Gerald!
0: Oh.
6: How'd he get this collar off?
0: Oh, Gerald, lie down. Look, lie down here. Get some water. Here, darling.
6: I'm all right. Sorry.
0: Oh, I'm sorry, darling, getting you all upset. That's
1: well,
0: because of the stupid old gardener.
1: Why, I made some weak joke to him about being off to London in the morning. He must have taken it seriously, else he didn't hear properly. You... It straightened him out, I suppose.
0: Hardly. You know what a gossip he is. I didn't want the whole village to think my husband was leaving me in the dark about his plans. Are you all right now?
1: You told him we were going then.
0: Naturally.
1: Yes, of course. Sorry you were placed in that kind of situation, darling. I don't suppose you... Ran into anybody else today?
0: This far from the world, Gerald?
1: It isn't very likely, is it?
0: Gerald?
1: No, not another word. No, not another word. You aren't yourself now. It's quite plain. I want you to have a little rest. You'll be right as rain by 6 o'clock.
0: Must you do those photographs tonight? After all, you don't seem so well.
1: Dear, when one sets a time to do something, one should stick to it. The only way to get through one's work. All right, up with you, upstairs to bed now.
0: Very well, dear.
1: I'll be getting things arranged in the dark room.
2: But for Alex, rest was more like a nightmare. Upstairs in her room, she told herself that there was no basis whatever for her state of mind. Still, the turmoil, the doubt, the odd, unaccountable sense of dread persisted and grew until... Softly, she opened her door and stepped out upon the upstairs hallway. Quite clearly, she knew what she must do. Knew she must find some testimony to her husband's past. Something to reassure her. Something to kill that agonizing dread mounting within her. Strangely, she remembered that single locked drawer in Gerald's bureau. She tiptoed to the door at the head of the stairs, opened it, and entered her husband's room. The key, yes, the key. If only she could find the key that locked the drawer. But there was none in sight. She moved to the wardrobe, went through his coat pockets, and then there at her feet, there on the floor, she saw it. Swiftly, she stepped to the bureau, inserted the key, and it worked. Alex Martin opened the drawer, looked down upon a small packet of letters tied with a light blue ribbon. And when she saw the uppermost envelope, her face reddened with shame.
0: Why, they're my letters.
2: They were her own letters, love letters written to Gerald before they were married. And there was nothing else in the drawer save a roll of ancient faded newspaper clippings. Alex sighed with relief as she glanced at the top clipping. It was from an American paper, and it featured the trial of one Charles Lemaitre. A notorious swindler and bigamist. A skeleton had been found beneath the floor of his house, and most of the women he'd married had never been heard of again. Another of the clippings described Lemaitre's behavior in court, his interest in the cameras of the news photographers, his sensational escape from prison. Another displayed his picture, a long, bearded, scholarly-looking fellow. It reminded her of someone. But who? She couldn't tell. She glanced at the caption beneath the picture.
0: Modern Bluebeard.
2: Modern Bluebeard. Yes, that's what she read. Her eyes went back to the picture, and in a flash, they saw the resemblance. She ran through the other clippings. Dates had been found in the man's pocket diary, dates it was contended when he had done away with his victims. He was an amateur photographer. He was from Sydney, from Canada. He was subject to heart attacks. He was...
0: Gerald.
2: The room whirled around her. Dick had tried to warn her. Dick had been near her that morning. She turned him away. It was then that she noticed the sound. She turned toward the bright new pipe in the corner running up through the room. From below, near its base, something was striking that pipe, as though someone were... That was it. As though someone were digging. Lemaitre was preparing the dark room for the latest one of his victims.
0: 6 o'clock.
2: That was the date, 6 o'clock. Less than an hour from now. Suddenly, all the jigsaw pieces shot into place. The money paid for the house, her money. Her money only. The bond she'd entrusted for his keeping. And suddenly she heard no sound. The digging had stopped. She must have escaped from this house at once before he came up. The clippings, the light back in the drawer. Don't lock it, don't bother, just get away. She rushed to the door, out to the hall, and stopped frozen.
1: Yes, my dear?
0: Oh, you startled me. I was just trying to find your nail file.
1: Were you, dear? Well, it's nothing to look so guilty about now, is it? Well, come on down. Getting late, you know.
0: Gerald, I...
1: Just have time to make the coffee and sandwiches. Before we do the pictures, that is.
0: I'll be right down, darling.
1: Oh, but we really mustn't delay, must we? Coming, Alex?
0: Very well.
1: Now, that's better. Here, let me give you a hand.
0: Never mind,
1: Alex. Alex, how cold you are.
0: Cold? Yes, I am, Mother.
1: Well, that'll soon pass away, I'm sure. Hurry along, dear.
0: Hurry along.
1: Yes, into the kitchen. Alex, what is the matter?
0: Nothing. I'll be all right. The kitchen. Yes, I'll fix us something in a second. You just sit here in the living room and... No, the porch. That'll be more comfortable,
1: all
0: won't
1: right.
0: it? And I'll be right with you.
1: Splendid, Alex. I'll just... No, of course not.
0: What, Gerald?
1: How rotten of me not to have suggested it. Since you're feeling a bit under par, you can probably do with some help. I'll come with you.
2: He knew then that some way, somehow, she must get word to Dick Winterford. The fact that he might be gone by now, the memory of him telling her so, she resolutely put out of her mind. There must be no more panic. she must be in utter control of herself. Alex, carrying the coffee out to the porch, glanced at the clock upon the mantel. 10 minutes till six. Her very life hung by those next 10 minutes, by her ability to think coolly and swiftly, because standing beside her was a man as determined as he was insane.
1: A pity you're so abstracted, my dear.
0: What? Why do you say that?
1: Well, because you're missing the loveliest sight you're ever likely to see again. Look out beyond the garden. First soft shades of twilight. Twilight. Over Philomel Cottage. Now, I say, Alex, you are below par.
0: What do you mean?
1: First time you've ever slipped on the coffee. Must have talked in the entire canister.
0: I'll be more careful after this. Oh, dear. That reminds
1: me. Where are you going?
0: Nothing to get excited about, Gerald. I forgot to order meat for tomorrow. I'm just going to phone the butcher.
1: The butcher this time of evening?
0: He generally stays late on Wednesdays. I'll be right back, darling.
1: Don't shut the door, Alex.
0: It keeps the insects out of the living room. You're not afraid I'm going to make love to the butcher, are you? Operator, get me the traveler's arms, please. Hurry. Hello? Traveler's arms? Mr. Winterford, please. Will you see? What? You don't know if he's still there? Well, see, won't you? It's most important.
1: Don't let me disturb you.
0: Well, darling, you do. I hate anyone listening when I telephone. But I do, Gerald, truly.
1: You're quite sure you're really calling the butcher?
0: Why, as a matter of fact, I am not sure.
1: What?
0: What I mean is...
1: What are you talking about?
0: I'm afraid I've got the wrong person. A perfect stranger.
1: Don't understand.
0: Someone I know nothing about.
1: You know nothing about? Then why don't you hang up? Here, what's at the end of that wire? Hello? Hello? Dead. All right, my girl. Let us well get started. We're late now.
0: Late?
1: It's precisely 3 minutes past six.
0: Why, Gerald, it won't be 6 o'clock for 8 minutes. Look at the clock there on the mantel.
1: I don't go by that relic. I go by my own wristwatch.
0: Listen. Stop pacing and listen to
1: me.
0: I don't feel up to it tonight. I'm upset. I'm tired.
1: Alex, I promise you, you won't be a bit tired after it's over. I'm not going to wait 1 minute longer.
0: I won't do it.
1: Come along,
0: I'm not
1: Alex.
0: Coming with you.
1: Come along.
0: No.
1: I'll carry you there.
0: No.
1: You will, you hear?
0: No, stop.
1: You will.
0: I've got something to tell you. Something to confess.
1: Confess?
0: Yes, to confess. Something I ought to have told you before. I've had my secret past, too.
1: Former lover, I suppose.
0: In a way, but something else. You'd call it... Yes. I expect you'd call it a crime.
1: Crime? You?
0: Yes.
1: I don't believe it.
0: Yes. You better sit down, Gerald. There. I told you I'd never been married before. That wasn't entirely true. There was a marriage. When I was 22... He was an elderly man with a little property. I induced him to insure his life in my favor. At one time, I was a nurse with access to a number of poisons. There's one poison, a white powder, it... You know something about poisons, perhaps?
1: No, I know very little about them.
0: This one is very much like... It's absolutely untraceable. Any doctor would give a certificate of heart failure, and that... No, I can't tell you.
1: No.
0: Another time, Gerald.
1: Not another time now. I want to hear. How did you get him to take it?
0: How did I get him to take it?
1: Yes.
0: Well, I always made his coffee for him.
1: Coffee?
0: Yes. One night, I put a pinch of this poison in his cup. I remember that evening how very much like this it was, how peaceful... He gasped a little, tried to move from his chair, but he couldn't. Presently, he died.
1: How much... How much was the insurance money?
0: About £2,000. I speculated. I lost it. It was over 2 years before I married again. He was a much younger man, quite well off. There was a will in my favor. He liked me to make his coffee, too, just as my first husband had done. I make very good coffee.
7: Alex!
0: It was the same, along about twilight.
7: Alex.
0: I remember it perfectly. How nervous and upset I'd been all day, wondering if it would turn out all right.
7: Coffee.
0: But it did. It was the same as the other. He just sat there in his chair and he died. Our village doctor pronounced it heart failure.
7: Alex.
0: My husband did have a weak heart, you see, and that helped a great deal.
7: Alex, listen!
0: That netted me over £4,000. I didn't speculate.
7: The coffee! That's why I tasted that way. You devil, you poisoned me! You poisoned me!
0: Yes. Yes,
7: I
0: poisoned
7: you!
0: And already the poison is working.
7: I'll
0: you see?
7: Kill you!
0: You can't move from your chair.
7: You're lying. You're lying. I'll kill you!
0: You can't move. You're helpless.

0: What's that thing happening in that room?
1: I said...
2: You can't. You didn't hear me.
0: Oh, you silly girl. You went to the trouble to call me up and talk about someone you knew nothing about. I certainly knew enough to come.
3: Excuse me, sir.
0: What did the fine constable?
3: A man sitting in a chair. Heart trouble, it looks like, sir.
0: And yes?
3: Well, sir, he's dead. Your husband, ma'am?
2: You might say a perfect stranger. He was just sitting in his chair and presently he died.

And so closes Philomel Cottage, Agatha Christie's story of love from a stranger, starring Geraldine Fitzgerald and Orson Welles. Tonight's tale of suspense. This is your narrator, the man in black, who conveys to you Columbia's invitation to spend this half hour in suspense with us on October 19th, 1 week from Tuesday, when Orson Welles will again be our star. Our next broadcast in the series will be Tuesday, October 19th, at 10 o'clock Eastern Wartime, 7 o'clock Pacific.

0: 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Tonight's play, Mr. Miller, will be introduced by Arch Obler.
1: It would be sheer presumption on my part to introduce to you either Eddie Cantor, the comedian, or Eddie Cantor, the humanitarian. For many years, he has been one of show business's all-time greats, both in terms of charitable actions and in what is equally important in these times of stress, in making you laugh again. But tonight I have the pleasure of bringing you Eddie Cantor in another role, that of a dramatic actor in a play which today is even more timely than in the pre-war years when I wrote it. For surely today of all days we know that in the larger analysis, peace in this world can come only through the good conscience of each man.

0: Come in, come in. So, all right, come in and shut the door. So, all right, sit down. Yeah, I want to talk to you. About me. Everybody's talking about me, so why should I be different? You. I want you to understand. Why you? Because... Oh, what's the difference? You're going to listen or ain't you? So I'll tell you. Maybe not everything. Maybe some things I'll think in my head, but I'll tell you plenty. I, Sammy Miller, am a fool. I was born a fool, I die a fool. All right, I know it. But what I did was right. You hear me right? Okay, I'll tell you. I'll put it in simple little words so you'll understand. I, Sammy Miller, I got a crack in my head like the Holland Tunnel. I'm punchy, cuckoo, nuts. I ain't saying that alone, you understand? You don't have to tell me. Everybody's saying it, all up and down 49th Street. I can hear it in my head.
1: Sammy Miller, he's a dope.
2: Bury him in the ground.
3: Such a fool, he's dead already.
0: All right, so it's settled, all right. I'm everything they say, all right. Who wants to give an argument? Who can argue when a man throws away $100,000? $100,000. Did you hear that? Do you realize what that is? Okay. Millions you read about in the paper. Million for a submarine, million for an airplane, millions for this and millions for that, but I ask you plain. Do you know how much money $100,000 is? $100,000 stuck up one by one like telephone poles down the street?
4: One, two, three, four.
0: In my head, I begin counting it off, and it's enough to go crazy. Crazy, I tell you. 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Real cash, and I threw it away. Me, Sammy Miller, who 2 years ago was reaching for butts in the gutter.
1: He's crazy. Nuts.
3: Bughouse.
2: Loony.
1: Cracked. Punchy.
3: Crazy. Nuts.
0: I keep hearing him say it. I think it myself. Am I nuts? Did something, you know, bust in my head? Maybe from the time I got slugged. Am I nuts? Nah. What I did was right. Right, and I'll lay it on the line and show you. And maybe show myself. So where'll I start? When I'm 16? Yeah, good, when I'm 16. 16 and I'm ambitious, like a Benji Franklin in Brooklyn, yeah. Right where the elevator turns in and goes over the bridge. Brooklyn, right by the elevator, and I'm 16. And I'm ambitious, yeah. 16 and have I got ambitions?
1: Go on, I bet you $1 million, 5 to 2, that Harden and that guy Coolidge winning a freeze.
3: Go on, you ain't got 2 bits.
1: Yeah? Hey, look who's talking. Boy, that's the job. President. Sit in the White House, 75,000 smackaroos every payday. Boy, that's the job.
3: Go on, lots of troubles. Vice President, that's the one, boy. Do nothing, say nothing. 50,000, just like that.
1: Go on, he don't get that much.
3: He does, too.
1: You're nuts.
3: Hey, Sam, you know. How much the Vice President get? How much, huh? How much, huh?
0: What?
1: Look
0: what?
1: At that dope. He ain't even listening.
3: Sam, what's the matter with you? Talking to you, you ain't even listening.
0: I was thinking.
3: So what was you thinking? So what was so important?
0: Nothing.
3: Go on, spell it. What was you thinking?
1: Yeah, go on, dare you. What was you thinking?
0: Well... I was thinking...
1: Yeah.
3: Go on.
0: Well, I was thinking, when I'm managing the champion...
1: He's in again.
3: Yeah, the champion manager. Let me use the pink Rolls Royce manager.
1: Look at the manager with holes in his pad.
3: I am the dope manager champion.

0: Give him room, boys. Give him room.
1: Yeah. I'm telling you, since I was 16 and before, yeah, long before, one idea in the head, manager of a champion. Yeah, funny, ain't it? A kid like they used to say with holes where he sits down got such an ambition, manager of a champion? Believe it or not, Ripley, huh?
2: Hey, Sammy, Dempsey's looking for you.
1: The whole neighborhood used to laugh at me.
2: Hey, Sammy, Tex Rickards on the telephone.
1: Yeah, laughing, all of them. It wasn't funny, no. Punk kid, I used to get tears in the eyes. Why should they laugh at me? Everybody's got different ambitions, sure, why not? One kid wants to be a general, another kid wants to have a lot of girls, another kid wants maybe to, well, to go flying like a bird. All right, that's all right. Everybody, like they say, to his own ideas. So I had an idea. I wanted to be a guy who'd make a champion. Yeah, like Kearns made out of Dempsey. Pick up a good, strong kid someplace, show him this and this, pick his spots for him, work the angles. Pretty soon have him in the garden, knocking him flatter than the backside of a sewer lid. Work him up from 10-buck purses to the hundreds, to the thousands. Yeah, why not, why not? Manager of champions. Why not? I'm asking you.
3: Sammy, go get a job.
1: My pa said, Sammy, go get a job.
3: Sammy, go get a job.
1: Job? I was looking for a job.
3: Hanging around with loafers in them gymnasiums.
1: Looking for a guy.
3: Hanging around places with fighting. Cheap bummers always fighting.
1: The guy to make a champion.
3: Sammy, get a job. Sammy, get a job.
1: Yeah, my pa, over and over, get a job, a job. I was looking harder, I tell you, than the guy that's got two wives and 15 hungry kids. Every stinking gym in town and walking way out of town. Jersey City, City Island, Passaic, all the way to Rockaway. Every place there was a gym, a two-bit fight show, looking for the guy that'd make a champion. The guy that'd make me manager of a champion.
3: Loafer.
1: I'm 17.
3: Bummer.
1: I'm 18.
3: No good.
1: 19, 20.
3: Get out of my house. What good are you?
1: 21, 22. How do I live? Don't ask me. A dollar here, a dollar there, working for all the big shots in the racket, at the fight camps, in the corners, handling the water bottles and the sponges, bringing them coffee, bringing them good luck, shoved around and kicked around. Okay, that's all right. What's the difference? Learning all the angles, every angle. Who are the politicians out to play ball with? Who runs the garden from the inside and sets the big fights? Who cuts in to make a champion? What newspaper big shots will build up a palooka in the headlines for? And for how much, you know? We'll take a dive to build up your boy's reputation. Learning all the angles, yeah. Learning for the day when I had found him, the guy, the one who'd make me manager of a champion.
4: Take the phone out!
1: You got any idea how many fights I went to looking for that right guy? You know how many fights and how many jerkwater places a guy can see in 1 year, 2 years, 3 years, four? Funny, ain't it? Living through the years I was. When guys my age are looking too, yeah, all the guys are looking, but for girls. Yeah, girls for fun and girls for wives. But me, have I got time? No. Got just time for looking out for him. The guy, the right guy. Oh, there's plenty with the fists to look at. Black boys, white ones, brown ones, sluggers that come in way wide open. Dancers that throw their mitts like there was cream puffs. Plenty to look at. Hundreds of them going slug nutty and hungry and getting ears like hunks of cabbage, waiting for a break. But none of them for me. No, not a one. Well, not the one. So I keep on working here and working there and looking. So one night I'm in town in Pensy. Bells. I hear bells. What? And then it catches at my throat. It's New Year. Yeah, caught up to me all at once, just like that, another year. I stand there looking at them, laughing, jumping. I'm cold, all of a sudden cold. I go into a doorway, stand there looking at them, and believe me, I don't see them. All I see, all I know is another year's gone and I ain't found him. I'm nobody, nothing. I ain't found him.
5: Tickets to the benefit fight, mister?
1: Tickets? Fight? I look around. I'm standing in the hall. People moving in. A big sign. Amateur fights tonight. Big benefit. Funny, ain't it? New Year's night, and there I'm standing.
5: Tickets to the benefit fight, mister?
1: So I buy a ticket. Go inside. So you're smart. You guessed it. Well, it don't take no brain like a Napoleon. Sure, I found him. Yeah, he was there in the ring just when I walked in. 1 minute, 2 minutes, 3 minutes, and I knew it. It was him. Yeah, him. Maybe you don't care about nothing. Maybe you never look for nothing. Maybe you go along and everything's Jake and smooth and easy. Okay, then this don't mean a thing. But if you ever wanted something, see? A drink, a dame, a kid, a break, you'll know. There I was, see? New Year's Eve, tired, ready to bust right down, quit, throw my top. And there he was.
6: Pleased to meet you, Mr. Miller.
1: What can I tell you about him?
6: From New York. Oh, say, you've come a long way.
1: Build? Well, like I always see them, big in shoulders, small in hips, and tall and lanky.
6: Oh, well, thanks. Honest, I was lucky knocking him out.
1: And fast? Say, when he moved, you couldn't see him. In, sock, and out. And you couldn't lay a glove on him, not if you threw 100 pairs with 50 guys to throw him.
6: Make a business of it? Fight professional? Well, I hadn't thought much about it, mister.
1: Yeah, him all right. 3 minutes and knew it like St. Peter himself made out an affidavit. Champion stuff, and me the manager of a champion.
6: Oh, no, really, thanks, Mr. Miller, but I don't think I want to make a living out of fighting.
1: But he didn't want to fight. I mean, not for dough. Can you beat it? Not for dough?
6: I appreciate everything you said, Mr. Miller, but, well, you don't understand the situation. Me, sure, I'm handy with my fists, but that's not what I want to do. Fight for fun, sure. You know, charity, but not for money. Oh, I haven't been studying and working all these years just to use my hands for knocking guys down for a count of 10. No, sir. What have I been studying? Well, it doesn't make much difference, does it? I mean, well, all right. I will tell you. Art school. That's where I'm going. I'm a painter. No, I don't belong to any union. I don't even know what you mean. Oh, I get it. No, not that kind of painting. I do mine on canvas. Yeah, just like they put in museums, you're right there, but you're wrong if you think mine go on exhibition. I'm just beginning, learning. And fighting pro and painting pro, well, they don't mix. At least I don't think so, Mr. Miller.
1: I had to argue with him, yeah. Hours and hours of arguing. Can you beat it? Have to argue with a guy to make him champion, richer than the president? Have to talk him into it? Can you beat it?
6: Okay, mister. I guess you win. Where do I sign?
1: So, at last it was done and finished. Finished and beginning. I was managing a fighter. A fighter like you dream about and never is, but there he was. And me, his manager, Sam and Dave. His last name? What's the difference? Dave's enough. And he'd be champion, absolutely. First fight. $25.
6: $12.50, Sam? Okay. That'll buy me a lot of paints.
1: Second fight. $50.
6: Okay, Sam. I'll be the richest artist this side of Rembrandt.
1: Third fight. $100.
6: Sam, I tell you, it's wrong for an artist to have to pay an income tax. It's wrong, Sam. All wrong.
1: Oh, I brought him along slow and easy. Slow and easy. Pick the right spots. Not too tough, boys. Not too easy. All the small-town fight spots. Let him pick up the answers slow and easy. How the rough ones work. Backhanders and rapid punches, butters and eye pokers. Learn it slow and learn it all the way a champion's got to know it all.
7: Hey, Sam, this is Lou. Yeah, listen, I'm calling long distance, so listen quick. I hear you got a boy, a good boy. Well, listen, Sam, I got a proposition. Listen, Sam.
1: Out the sharpshooters, yeah. Don't take long. Read it in the papers, just a couple of lines down in the corner, but they smell out the good ones.
7: Listen, Sam, got a proposition.
1: Wasn't having any part of them, no, sir. Keep Dave out of New York till I was good and ready, and he was good and ready. That's the way I figured it, and that's the way it was going to be. Yeah. All figured out. All of it. Up to the very night, they'd lift up his hand and said,
8: "The champion of the world!"
1: It's in your face. You're asking when I'm getting to the point? What's this got to do with a guy going nuts with his eyes wide open, throwing away $100,000 the way you throw away a burnout match? Well, I'm getting to the point quick. Yeah, too quick. Because when I talk about it, listen. He's got a dozen fights stuck away, Dave has, and we made some bucks and everything is rolling right, see? Right. And yet not too right. Slow, see? Much too slow. I mean, the build-up. Easy does it. Easy does it. No, it's sure, I know it, but it's slow, see? Awful slow. The days, they crawl. The weeks. New York's still awful far away. It's right to do it that way, I know. Yeah, I know it, but it's slow. Awful slow. And every day, every week, every fight makes it that much slower. Dave didn't care. Why should he? Had lots of time. But me. Me, I'd been waiting, yeah, all these years, waiting, hungry, shoved and kicked around by all the wise guys. And now I had the guy to put me right on top. I wanted Dave in that garden, see, walking down the aisle with them wise guys saying...
9: That's Sam Miller, see? He's got the champagne.
1: Wanted that, I tell you, wanted it. Me that had nothing. Brooklyn under the elevated. Years of not eating good, just looking and waiting. You couldn't blame me for wanting what I wanted. Faster, faster, fastest I could get it.
7: Sam!
1: A guy came to see me.
7: Got a match for you.
1: Was in Youngstown.
7: $5,000 to wind up.
1: $5,000.
7: $5,000 to wind up. Fight the soccer 15 rounds.
1: The soccer? No. Oh, no. Too good for Dave. Oh, much too good.
8: 8, 9, 10, count. The winner, Dave Brooklyn, knockout.
1: Yeah, but Dave was good, too. If he beat the soccer, they'd want him in the garden, sure. The garden, a couple of fights, then the big one, and...
9: That's Sam Miller, see? He's got the champion.
1: I said, okay. My boy will fight the soccer, sure. Why not? Fight and beat him.
6: Fight in the wind-up, Sam? Well, if you think I'm ready. Sure. Why not?
1: So that's the way it was. The night, the biggest crowd he'd ever fought in front of.
6: Nervous, Sam? Oh, you are, not me.
1: Got into the ring, and the minute he was in there, I wanted to say,
10: Dave, get out of there. You're not ready. Dave, get out.
8: I'll wind up 50 rounds to 80 seconds.
10: Dave, he's too good for you. A punch like... Listen, Dave, you're not ready.
1: But I said nothing. Nothing. First round. Take it easy, Dave. Stay away from him, Dave. Third round, all right, Dave, you're doing all right. Fourth round, Dave, you're going fine. Hit him, Dave. There, you've hurt him, crowd him. In the bread basket, hit him. Down, he was down, Dave. The soccer caught him coming in between the eyes. Dave, get up. If you don't get up, Dave, everything is down there with you. Dave, get up. Up, he's up, out on his feet. I'll throw the towel. No. My Dave hit him. My Dave hit him. Soccer's down. Out. Out. He's out. Got so excited like it was happening all over again, didn't I? Yeah, that's the way it was. Got up off the floor, the kid did. Right off the floor and knocked the contender out cold. Cold is what I'm going to tell you now. Walked home from the fight, him and me. Me walking on air. When this knockout hit the papers in New York, they'd lay the carpet down for me and Dave all the way to the front of the garden. Yeah, walking on air, me, Sammy Miller, and my champion walking with me. Hotel room.
6: I got a little headache, Sam.
1: I said, all right, lie down. I went over and sat by the window, looking out at the street, the lights. Lights flashing on and off. There'd be lights in front of the garden for him, for me. For me.
6: Sam.
1: He called me. I said,
10: why don't you sleep?
6: I can't sleep. Sam, do me a favor. Turn on the lights.
1: The lights?
6: Sam, didn't you hear me? Turn on the lights.
1: The lights were on.
6: Sam, where are you? Turn on the lights.
1: His eyes were on me, through me, past me. Didn't see me. In a minute, I knew the punch that hit him in the head. He couldn't. Would never. I knew I'd tell you, knew it sure as if 100 docs were telling me.
6: Sam, where are you? Why is it so dark?
1: And then I knew something else quick through my head like a light. I knew it. If I stayed with him, finished, done, that's the way I'd be, like he was done, leading him around like a dog leading a blind. Had to get out of there quick. The purse was in my pocket, $5,000, threw $1,000 on the table, and then out.
6: Sam, is that you? Why is it so dark? Sam, for God's sake, tell me. Why is it so dark? Sam!
1: New York. I was back.
11: Hiya, Sammy.
1: Different now. Dough. I had plenty of dough.
11: Sure we can do business, Sammy. I'll sell them for cash. Sure, why not?
1: Bought myself a fighter. You hear that? Bought myself a fighter. Black boy, a comer, right out of the Golden Glove. Champion amateur, yeah. Bought and paid for cash.
12: Do just what you say, boss.
1: You know the rest.
12: Knockout first round, knockout fourth round, decision 10 rounds.
1: Yeah, easy. Just like that. I pay the money, I get a black boy who is better than the best. Easy, just like that.
7: The Black Panther, Sammy Miller's wonder fighter, today signed to fight the champion at the Garden.
1: Fight the champion at the Garden. So everything's all right, sure. Fight the champion, then my boy, he's champion, sure, and I am manager of a champion. That's what I wanted, sure. So everything's all right, yeah. Only one little thing is wrong, yeah. When I lay down at night to sleep, I can't sleep. You want to know why?
6: Sam, why is it so dark?
1: Just that, I hear it. Just that. So I can't sleep. Crazy, huh?
6: Sam, why is it so dark?
1: A man who got what he wants.
6: Sam, why is it so dark?
1: Right up on top, got what he wants.
6: Sam, why is it so dark?
1: A boy who will be the champion, dough in the pocket, in the bank.
6: Sam, why is it so dark?
1: Not to be able to sleep, that's crazy, ain't it?
6: Sam, why is it so dark?
1: Just a voice in the head, that's all.
6: Sam, why is it so dark?
1: Over and over.
6: Sam, why is it so dark?
1: Conscience.
6: Sam, why is it so dark?
1: What is conscience?
6: Sam, why is it so dark?
1: Just a thought inside my head, that's
6: Sam,
1: all.
6: Sam, why is it so dark?
1: Over and over.
6: Sam, why is it so dark?
1: Every night.
6: Sam, why is it so dark?
1: As soon as I'm alone, as soon as I shut my
6: Sam,
1: eyes to sleep.
6: Sam, why is it so dark?
1: I can't stand it
6: Sam,
1: no more.
6: Sam, why is it so dark?
1: I gotta find him, I
6: Sam,
1: tell myself.
6: Sam, why is it so dark?
1: Send people out to look.
6: Sam, why is it so dark?
1: Where he was, where he used to live, but no. Gone. Nobody knows where. So every night the same, I close my eyes.
6: Sam, why is it so dark?
1: I can't... I tried. No, Davy. Oh, no, no, Davy. No. And so... So today... I did what I did. The sun was bright. I was walking along the street, and all at once I saw the answer there in front of me. I went up the steps inside. Cool inside and dark.
13: May I help you, my son?
1: My son. He said that to me, Sam Miller, to me. Can I help you, my son? Yes. Help me. Help me. I took from a man the one thing he wanted. To look on the world and put what he saw down with paint on canvas. This I took from him. And so the only thing left for me to do is to give away the one thing I want most in all the world. Take it, Father. For anything you need it. God or people, use it. Burn it. Just take it. So I gave away my fighter, my 100,000, my chance to be a manager of a champion. So they say I'm crazy. Everybody says it.
2: Sammy Miller, he's a dope.
11: Bury him in the ground. Such a fool. He's dead already.
1: A fool? Sure. I, Sam Miller, am a fool. But even a fool can do one thing in his life he knows is right.

You have just heard Mr. Eddie Cantor in Mr. Miller, a play by Arch Obler. Included in the cast with Mr. Cantor was Howard Duff with Leo Cleary, Lester J., Bill Johnstone, Irvin Lee, Elliot Lewis, Lou Merrill, Sidney Miller, and Julian Upton. The orchestra was conducted by Jack Meekin. Sound, Art Fulton and Bill James. Engineer, John Bailey.

Next week, as the final broadcast of the special 26-week series, Mr. Paul Muni will appear in a new play by Art Obler, titled I Declare War. Because of the unusual nature of this final broadcast, we cordially invite you to listen. Next week, then, Mr. Paul Muni in I Declare War. This will be the 26th in a special series of plays written, produced, and directed for the Mutual Broadcasting System by Arch Obler. To conclude the program this evening, Jack Meekin conducts the orchestra in excerpts from an original composition, Memoirs.

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0: I am the Whistler, and I know many things, for I walk by night. I know many strange tales hidden in the hearts of men and women who have stepped into the shadows. Yes, I know the nameless terrors of which they dare not speak.
1: Yes, friends, it's time for the Signal Oil program, The Whistler, rated tops in popularity for a longer period of time than any other West Coast program in radio history. And Signal Gasoline is tops, too, tops in quality. It takes extra quality, you know, to give you extra mileage. And Signal is the famous Go Farther gasoline. So look for the Signal circle sign in yellow and black that identifies friendly dealer-owned Signal stations from Canada to Mexico. And now the Whistler's strange story. Stranger in the House.
0: Helen decided she might as well be honest with herself. The suspense was getting her down. But if she didn't find out one way or the other pretty soon, something was going to snap. It had been over 6 years since her foster brother Ted had left for the Orient on that government mission. And he was still out there, somewhere between Manila and Shanghai, alive or dead. It was a terrible thing to admit even to herself. But she was even wishing now for any kind of message. Even one stating Ted was dead. At least it would end the waiting. At least it would be better than not knowing at all.
2: George, please. I don't want to talk about it anymore. Ted's been on my mind for so long now that I wish I could forget about him for a while.
3: I'm rather surprised to hear you say that, Helen.
2: Oh, I know it sounds terrible, but George, it's been 6, almost 7 years of waiting and not knowing.
3: Yes, I know, Helen.
2: I can't stand it much longer, George. After all, he's my foster brother. Don't you understand? All these years of silence. If they'd only tell us something.
3: You must realize there are a lot of women like you, dear. It's just one of the terrible things about the aftermath of war, that's all.
2: Let's just wait, then. Let's not talk about him anymore.
3: I'm your lawyer, Helen. There are some things we've got to talk about.
2: All right. Go on, George.
3: Well, it's been almost 7 years now. If we haven't heard from Ted in another 4 months, he'll be declared legally dead.
2: What does that mean?
3: There's a clause in your foster father's will, Helen. When Ted dies, the entire estate goes over to you.
2: Why must you always throw that will in my face, George? Why must it always come around to money, money, money? Every time we talk about Ted, it's the same thing. I don't care about the money. All I care about is having him back alive and well. Now, please go, George. If it doesn't have to be settled till September, let's not talk about it till then.
3: All right, Helen.
2: Well, George.
3: Here.
2: I'm sorry I blew up. I guess I'm just not myself.
3: Sure, Helen. I understand.
0: Yes, Helen, the suspense is beginning to tell on you, isn't it? Almost 7 years of it. Just a few letters from Ted early in 1941, telling you of his arrival in Manila. Then silence. No way you could get in touch with him. Nothing you could do but wait. And you're still waiting, rushing out to meet the postman, hoping each day will be the big one. George is more tactful now about the will. He doesn't mention it anymore, and you're very grateful. And then at long last, the suspense has ended. It's not the postman. It's Rhoda, your maid, walking into your bedroom one morning with a cablegram.
4: When did it come, Rhoda?
5: Just this minute, miss. A messenger brought to the door.
4: Arriving June 4th, Seattle steamer President Jefferson, love, Ted.
5: Oh, at last. Oh, Miss Helen, Mr. Ted coming home at last.
4: Yes. Yes, Rhoda. At last.
2: Pardon me? Oh, I beg your pardon. Stuart? Oh, Stuart!
6: Yes, miss?
2: I'm looking for Mr. Ted Van Norton. Where is his cabin, please?
6: Just a minute, please. Van Norton. Stateroom 3C, third deck.
2: Thank you.
7: Come in.
2: Ted, darling!
7: Hello!
2: I'm sorry. I must have the wrong stateroom. I'm looking for my brother, Ted Van Norton.
7: What's the matter, Helen? Don't you recognize me?
2: What? Who are you?
7: Well, this isn't much of a homecoming after 6 years. Maybe I better introduce myself. The name is Theodore Van Norton.
4: Oh, there must be some mistake.
7: Helen, darling, you're joking.
4: Who are you?
7: Well, I've already told you. I'm your foster brother, Ted Van Norton.
4: You're not Ted. You're an imposter.
1: 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But now, important news for drivers. The amazing new type tire by Lee of Conshohocken, which is being announced this month in the Saturday Evening Post, is already at your Signal dealers. I'm referring to the new 8-rib Super Deluxe Lee tire. 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

0: Well, Helen, all you can do is stand there in the stateroom and stare at him. The effrontery of this stranger trying to pass himself off as your foster brother leaves you at a loss for something to say. True, he does resemble Ted. He's tall, the same build, the same athletic poise, the same general features. But the expression, it's not quite Ted's, is it? That's funny, isn't it, Helen? Perhaps he thinks it's funny in a different sort of way. Perhaps he's one of those people with a perverted sense of humor, a practical joker. Yes, it's hilarious, isn't it? To pull a trick like this after all those years of almost unbearable suspense.
1: Well, darling, hadn't we better get a move on?
2: Are you stupid enough to think you can get away with this?
1: Get away with what?
2: If this is some crude attempt at humor, I don't...
1: Not at all. I'm quite serious.
2: Where's Ted?
1: Oh, do you have to be that way? I explained once.
2: Don't lie to me. Where is he?
1: Excuse me a moment. Oh, steward.
3: Yes, Mr. Van Orton.
1: Would you take care of my hand baggage, please?
3: Yes, sir. Right away.
1: Thanks. Come on, Helen. Let's go down to the dock.
2: I'll call the purser.
1: Wait a minute. Now, look. See? Passport with fingerprints and photograph. Birth certificate, State Department credentials, letters from you.
2: They are forgeries.
1: I'm sorry. They're genuine.
2: You're not going home with me. I won't stand for it.
1: Very well, darling. I'll check in at a hotel for the time being. But after all, you can't keep a guy out of his own home, can you?
2: George? George, I've never been so stunned in my life. He just stood there smiling at me, saying over and over that he was Ted.
1: Oh, wait a minute. You say he had identification?
2: Everything. Even letters from me. I wrote them when Ted first arrived in Manila.
1: Were they genuine?
2: Oh, I think so. You're my lawyer. Do something.
1: He'd know better than try to get by with forgeries. Helen, you're sure you're right?
2: George, you don't think I know my own brother?
1: Oh, but it's been close to 7 years. He's probably been in prison camp. That can make a lot of difference in a man's appearance.
2: But it's not entirely a matter of appearance. It's the way he walks, his voice, his mannerisms. Besides, Ted's dead.
1: What?
2: Something terrible's happened. I'm sure of it. This man might have killed him. Yes, that's it. So he could get his hands on Ted's money.
1: That's a pretty serious charge, Helen. You've got to be sure of yourself. You're the only one in Seattle who can recognize him. And remember, he's been gone for 7 years. Do you have any pictures?
2: No, I thought of that. No. No, there weren't any. Not since he was a little boy. Spent most of his time in the East with Aunt Ida.
1: Well, where is she?
2: She died some time ago.
1: Well, there are a lot of ways we can check on him. The State Department ought to know about him. He's been with them for over 10 years. You say he's stopping at a hotel?
2: Yes.
1: You know, of course, that if he can prove his identity, he has a legal right to live here in this house.
2: I tell you, he's a flagrant imposter. He's not coming here if I have to hire somebody to throw him out.

0: is it?
1: It's Rhoda, miss.
2: Oh, what time is it?
1: After 8.
0: Oh, go away. I'm sleepy.
1: I must see you, miss.
2: All right, Rhoda, come in.
0: Now, what is it?
3: It's that man, Mr. Van Norton.
0: What? Where is he?
3: He's in the guest bathroom, miss. Shaving.

0: here. Well, good morning.
1: What do you think you're doing?
0: Shaving. Morning ablutions. Can't say I'm used to having ladies barge into the bathroom.
1: Get out of here.
0: Temper.
1: How did you get in?
0: Well, I couldn't get a room at a hotel. So I took a taxi up last night. Walked in the back door. It was open, you see.
1: You can leave the same way you came in.
0: Oh, no, I'm here to stay, sister dear. I've got the proof in my pocket. And if you want to get me out, you can trot right down to the Hall of Justice and get yourself a court order. Have some more coffee, Helen.
1: No, thanks.
0: Hotcakes?
1: Mr. Whoever you are.
0: Van Norton. Name's Theodore Van Norton.
1: I must say, I've never seen such colossal nerve in my life.
0: Oh, you flatter me.
1: You're not at all concerned about the servants?
0: Should I be?
1: Aren't you afraid they'll fail to recognize you?
0: Don't be silly. None of them were here when I left. Edward the butler was last to go, I think. Oh, by the way, Helen, whatever became of old Edward?
1: There are other people in town, of course. What about your teachers at Washington Heights School?
0: Why, Helen. I believe you're trying to trick me. You know Father sent me to Fox Hall Academy when I was 14. I never went to Washington Heights.
1: Oh.
0: Where are you going?
1: You seem to know everything. Why don't you tell me that?
0: Helen, we have some talking to do, darling. About the will. Father's estate left all of it to me, you know. Seems to me the executor owes me close to $1 million.
2: You knew it was coming, didn't you, Helen? That's the purpose behind this whole crazy business. It's still inconceivable to you that the man can actually expect to get away with it. George was right. There are 1,000 ways you can check up on him. And the imposter himself just gave you an excellent one. You make a long-distance call to the Foxhall Academy and talk to Mr. Rigby, the headmaster.
3: Why, yes, of course, Miss Van Norton. I'd be delighted to come down tomorrow afternoon. Ted was always one of my favorites, you know. Any special time?
1: What about 2:00?
3: Fine, fine. It'll be quite a reunion, won't it?
1: Yes, indeed, Mr. Rigby. Quite a reunion. Mr. Rigby, this is George Chadwick, my lawyer.
4: Mr. Chadwick.
5: How do you do, sir?
1: Would you like to wait in the living room, Mr. Rigby? I think Ted's out on the tennis court. We'll call him.
4: Thanks.
1: Come on, George. Excuse us, Mr. Rigby.
4: Of course.
1: You still think I don't know my brother?
5: No, I never said that, Helen. I only said 7 years can make a lot of difference. You yourself said his general features were the same.
1: I'm afraid Mr. What's-his-name is going to suffer a little embarrassment.
5: You think Rigby will recognize him?
1: Recognize him as an imposter, if that's what you mean.
5: Hmm.
1: He knows Ted as well as I do.
5: Uh-huh.
1: What's the matter?
5: I don't know. I had those documents checked, the hospital records in Manila. He was a patient there for...
1: I tell you, he's a fraud. Heaven knows what's happened to Ted or how this crook got hold of his papers,
5: but... All right, Helen. You'd better go and call him.
0: Hello, sis. What's up?
1: I was sorry to interrupt your tennis game. Ted?
0: Oh, it's Ted now, huh?
1: Why, of course. I could have been mistaken, you know.
0: Well, can't say I expected this.
1: I'd be a little foolish not to admit it when I'm wrong. Wouldn't I? Come on, dear.
0: Where to?
1: Just to the living room. You can go back to your tennis in a moment. Oh, there you are, George.
6: Hello, Ted.
0: Hello, George. What's going on around here?
1: We're going into the living room, George. Perhaps you'd like to join us.
6: Yes, of course.
1: Well, open the door, George.
6: Hmm? Oh, sorry.
0: Say, what's this all about? Rigby!
3: Ted! Teddy, old boy, how have you been?
0: Oh, you old son of a... What is this, Helen, a surprise? Why don't they tip a guy off when his old headmaster comes to see him?
3: Oh, you're looking fine, Teddy.
0: Yeah.
3: Good Lord, it's been a long time.
0: Yeah.
3: Last time I saw you was after the Washburn game, remember?
0: Yeah, at Spokane. Yeah. Sticky was there, too. Say, do you remember the bus broke down that night outside of Wenatchee? Yeah. You and I had a history.
2: You stand there, stunned, speechless, just staring at them as they slap each other on the back. Forgetting all about you. And George avoids looking at you. He's on their side now, you're sure of it. And worst of all, it's beginning to get you, too. He's not Ted, your foster brother. You know it, you're positive. It's ridiculous to go through all this rigmarole. But it seems to be your word against his proof, doesn't it? But there are still other ways, aren't there? Like another long-distance call, this time to the State Department in Washington, D.C. After being transferred to four or five different offices, you finally get through to the right man.
1: It's most important that you check this matter thoroughly. I'm positive that the man representing himself as my foster brother is an imposter.
3: You say you were with Mr. Van Norton when he filed his original application here in 1938?
1: Yes. I saw him attach his photograph and fix his fingerprints. I simply want to see that application.
3: I'll forward the file to our Seattle representative. You can check it there. Will that be satisfactory?
1: Quite satisfactory, thank you.
4: I see. You say the file was forwarded here from Washington.
1: That's right. I simply want to examine it, particularly the photograph.
4: Uh-huh. Excuse me a moment, Miss Van Norton. I'll have to look it up.
1: Well, George.
5: Well, what?
1: I can't say that I'm pleased with your lack of faith in me.
5: No, who said anything about that?
1: Oh, it's clear enough.
5: Look, I'm a lawyer. I'll believe black is white if they throw enough evidence at me. Mr. Rigby was a very convincing witness.
1: He's a decrepit old fool, and it had been 15 years.
5: I thought he was an intelligent man.
1: I should have passed you off as my brother. He'd forgotten what Ted looks like.
5: I don't know. You might be arguing against yourself.
1: What do you mean?
5: You haven't seen Ted in almost 7 years.
1: Oh, don't be ridiculous.
4: Here we are. Theodore H. Van Norton. Now, what did you wish to see?
1: Here, let me see it. Medical examination, education record, application. Where's the picture?
4: On the other side.
1: Oh, here.
5: Satisfied, Helen?
1: It can't be. I saw Ted paste the picture on himself.
4: Is something wrong?
1: Of course there's something wrong. This isn't Ted's picture. It's that man.
5: Helen, get hold of yourself.
1: What? Here, let me see. Yes, here they are, fingerprints. Now, listen. Listen, clerk. I want this whole record sent to the office of the Federal Bureau of Investigation.
5: Helen, you've got to have a rest. This thing is getting
1: That's
5: you.
1: That's one thing. It can't be forged, don't you see? They can't forge his fingerprints.
4: Well, I'm sorry, Miss Van Norton, but I have no authority
1: You've got to. I tell you, there's a stranger in my house. He's posing as my foster brother. There's $1 million involved.
5: Just a minute, Helen, please. It's most important, Mr. Robbins, not only because of the money involved. Miss Van Norton is extremely upset.
4: Well, of course, Mr. Chadwick, but you see, I can't simply turn over material like this to
5: I'll make the necessary arrangements with the FBI, Mr. Robbins, and get your authority from Washington. Will that be satisfactory? Oh,
4: quite, Mr. Chadwick, quite.
1: Hello, Ted.
0: Well, Helen, I began to wonder where you were all afternoon.
1: Oh, downtown, shopping. Stores are frightful these days.
0: Yeah, indeed they are.
1: You reading?
0: Hmm? Yeah.
1: How's Dick Tracy?
0: Oh, haven't checked him today.
1: It's funny. You used to read Dick Tracy before you even looked at the headlines.
0: I guess a guy gets a little serious after all those years overseas. Prison camp, hospital.
1: Yes, I suppose so.
0: You're looking calmer today. Finally decide on the real thing?
1: I want you to forgive me, Ted. It's so unbelievable that I don't quite trust my senses anymore.
0: Sure. You're a good kid, Helen. I don't blame you.
1: Will you drink on it?
0: Why not?
1: What'll it be?
0: Bourbon and soda.
1: Oh, you're a man after my own heart.
0: Mm. You know, I'm kind of surprised. I thought you'd be a tougher nut to crack.
1: Oh? You expected me to be suspicious?
0: Well, after that episode on the boat, I expected anything.
1: Oh. Here you are.
0: Thanks.
1: What'll we drink to?
0: To us, of course.
1: All right. To us.

0: Yes, ma'am?
1: You're in charge of the fingerprinting department here?
0: Yes.
1: I'm Helen Van Norton. I brought in a highball glass yesterday afternoon with some fingerprints on it.
0: Oh, yes, yes. That's the one you wanted us to check against the prints on the State Department application file.
1: That's right.
0: Where did you get that glass?
1: A man is posing as my brother, staying at my house. They're his fingerprints.
0: You're sure of the prints on the application?
1: What do you mean?
0: Are you sure they're the bona fide prints of your brother?
1: Of course. I was with him in Washington when he completed the application in 1938. I saw him put the prints on it.
0: I see. Well, that ought to settle it once and for all.
1: What do you mean?
0: The man at your house is your brother, Miss Van Norton. The prints are identical.
1: It can't be. It can't.
0: We wouldn't commit ourselves if we weren't positive.
1: I see. Of course. Oh, thank you.
2: Well, Helen, that settles it, doesn't it? You're beaten and you know it. And worst of all, you're not at all sure of yourself anymore. Yes, that's the unbearable part. Not knowing in your mind whether you're right or wrong. But you still have one more out. Just one. It's a long chance. But you've decided you have to take it. To decide once and for all whether or not this man Ted is your foster brother. Whether you can trust your own mind. It's very late that night when you get quietly out of bed and walk downstairs to the telephone. The house is as quiet as a tomb. Everyone's asleep.
3: Long distance.
1: I want to call Shanghai, operator. Mr. C. S. Julian, 28 Purlang Drive, Shanghai.
3: Just a moment, please. Mr. C. S. Julian.
1: Yes.
3: 28 Purlang Drive, Shanghai.
1: Yes.
3: There will be a delay. Will you wait?
1: Yes. Yes, I'll wait.

0: your party. Go ahead, please.
1: Hello.
2: Hello?
1: Is this Mr. Julian?
2: Who is calling, please?
1: I last talked to you in April 1941. The name I gave you was Grayson. Do you remember that?
2: Why are you calling?
1: Do you remember me?
2: Of course I remember you. You called concerning a man, a Mr. Van Norton, as I remember. He was in Manila.
1: Do you know what became of him?
2: He was killed in an accident in May of 1941.
1: You're positive?
2: Positive.
1: Oh. Thank you, Mr. Julian. Thank you very much.
3: The Whistler will return in just a moment with a strange ending to tonight's story. Meantime, a word of wisdom to Mr. Average Driver. You spend well over $100 a year for gasoline. That's a lot of money. You'd like to be sure it's buying the gasoline that's tops in quality, the gasoline that gives you top performance from your car. Well, you can be sure if you'll just keep two points in mind when you buy gasoline. One, it takes extra quality to go farther. And two, Signal is the famous go farther gasoline. After all, the only way any gasoline can put more thrilling performance into your car is by helping your motor run more efficiently. And when your motor runs more efficiently, naturally you get better mileage. So there you have it in a nutshell, the reason why Signal's good mileage is so important to you. And the reason Signal says, to be sure of the tops in gasoline quality, there are just two things to remember. One, it takes extra quality to go farther. And two, Signal is the famous go farther gasoline. And now back to the Whistler.
4: It was a relief to know, wasn't it, Helen? You can trust your own senses now. Ted is dead. Mr. Julian just told you so. And the stranger in the house is an imposter. Somehow, some way, you can prove it. But right now, you don't want to think about it anymore. It's been too bewildering. All you want now is your bed and the first good night's sleep in a week. You put down the phone and start toward the stairs.
5: Sit down, Helen.
1: How long have you been here?
5: Long enough. I said sit down.
1: I'm going upstairs.
5: Sit down before you fall down. That's it. You just hung yourself, baby. There's a record of that phone conversation down at FBI headquarters.
1: What are you talking about?
5: You didn't have Shanghai, in case you're wondering. You were talking to the boys down at the office. Not Mr. Julian. We had everything, you see, except the link you just gave us. We knew Mr. Julian paid $10,000, part of the money you sent him, to one of his boys in Manila. The boy who killed your foster brother, Ted.
1: But
5: I was the only one who knew. I was detained over there in a prison camp, like I said. It was a long wait. I knew Ted had a foster sister, and I knew there was close to $1 million in it somewhere. But all I had was a suspicion.
1: What about Julian?
5: The authorities in Shanghai have him.
1: Well, I guess there's nothing much I can do.
5: Tough, isn't it? You could have been a nice kid. You weren't a killer at heart. You shouldn't have picked out someone in the State Department. Now, it took us a long time to work it out. A lot of names, a lot of people. We even drew on the services of Mr. Rigby. When we got going, we knew you'd crack, sooner or later.
1: Who are you?
5: This time, baby, I'm telling you the truth. I was your brother's best friend. My name's McKay. Oh, and incidentally, I'm with the FBI.

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Featured in tonight's story were Virginia Gregg and Gerald Moore. The Whistler was produced and directed by George W. Allen, with story by Harold Swanton and Mark Smith, and music by Wilbur Hatch, and was transmitted to our troops overseas by the Armed Forces Radio Service. Next Wednesday, for a full hour of mystery over most of these stations, tune in a half hour earlier. Enjoy The Saint as well as The Whistler. Marvin Miller speaking. 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
1: Did you know that Arizona is the sixth largest state in the nation? One way to get a sense of its largeness is to walk the length of it. The Arizona National Scenic Trail is a lengthy route traversing the entire state, stretching from Mexico to Utah for 800 plus miles. It crosses mountain ranges, grasslands, the desert, plateaus, and the Grand Canyon. The Arizona National Scenic Trail pathway is popular with hikers and mountain bikers, and it is divided into 43 passages. Happy trails!
0: Ooh, state facts!
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0: These are stories of Central State University.
1: Jeffrey Southall II, Central State University graduate, class of 2011, graduated with a Bachelor of Arts degree in English and Literature. I was born and raised in Omaha, Nebraska, the eldest of nine children.

0: with Rise Up, Arise. My time at Central State was remarkable in that I was actively involved as a member of the Central State University Chorus and Student Government Association. In these elite organizations, I served in leadership roles. These experiences allowed my talents and personality to surface and flourish. I learned the importance of establishing good, healthy, sustainable relationships, learning from every failure and triumph, and most importantly, the value of being kind. I graduated from Central State with a treasure trove of life lessons and protocols that have followed me and profited me greatly in my professional career. Because of Central State, I bravely welcome each and every challenge that comes my way and remain focused on my purpose and calling as a higher ed administrator. One of my greatest accomplishments at Central State was reestablishing the position of Mr. Central State University on campus. I took on this initiative because I saw a need for an elevated, positive male representation. Because of my relationships with faculty, staff, and administration, I was able to seek out perfect mentorship and guidance on how to best accomplish this. This is why good relationships are important. It was one of my greatest challenges, but I had a blast doing the work for something bigger than me to benefit those to come thereafter. Enrolling at Central State University was the best thing to have ever happened to me. For the rest of my life, I will be forever indebted to Central State. My HBCU instilled so much awareness, pride, and strength in me. At times, I shudder to think of the person I'd become had I not chosen Central State. I encourage you all to openly embrace Central State University and love every minute of it. Central State prepared me well in making my dream my career, and it can do the same for you.
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To the A to the R, GSMITRM, my kapar, and this means spiritual war. What am I going? 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

0: The 2021 Central State University Hall of Fame honors Michael Blue Williams. For over 20 years, the principal of Family Tree Entertainment has managed and represented a roster of A-list talent in music, media, and sports. A respected force in the industry, Michael expanded the portfolios of both his clients and business partners. His impeccable guidance and ability to recognize star power elevated the careers of Big Sean, Eric Benet, Nick Cannon, Faith Evans, Macy Gray, CeeLo Green, and Nas. He also discovered teen sensation Cody Simpson and introduced the world to OutKast, the first rap artist to achieve diamond status with the album Speakerbox, The Love Below, and winning the Grammy for Best Rap Group. Although Sedgwick Avenue in the Bronx, where he grew up, is the birthplace of hip-hop, Michael envisions himself in law or law enforcement, a path that led to Central State University in 1987. Later in 92, when he met the legendary R&B group Jodeci, his path turned toward music. From roadie to manager for Queen Latifah's label, Flavor Unit, Michael quickly proved his worth, handling careers of Monica, Casey and JoJo, Donnell Jones, and Jagged Edge. Michael attributes sports for his sense of team spirit and Central State University for refining the problem-solving skills that make him an effective business manager. His work ethic convinced OutKast to follow him when he left Flavor Unit to start his own firm, Family Tree Entertainment. Building strategic partnerships is another key to Michael's success, with two of the most influential and successful talent managers in urban and pop music, Larry Mestel of Primary Wave Music and Chris Lighty, founder and CEO of Violator Management. Michael formed Primary Violator. Later, Nick Cannon joined Michael to form Incredible Management and Brand Solutions. Currently, Michael is partnering with Vincent Herbert, another industry power player, developing TV shows and setting the stage for the next generation of megastars. Always pushing himself, Michael understands the importance of self-care. That's why he dedicates time to Silence the Shame, a nonprofit organization dedicated to mental health awareness. Michael reflects that the industry, quote, can be a lot, but you just have to know how to find the perfect balance.
1: 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Thanks for vibing with me at Ooh Radio, provided to you by Central State University.
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1: What's up, Doc? Did you know that the Looney Tunes animator Tex Avery, who attended North Dallas High School in Dallas, Texas, introduced the phrase? He later said that he didn't think much of it because it was a common phrase that was used where he grew up. Also, an early image of the Lone Star flag was drawn by Dr. Charles B. Stewart, but no one knows who is responsible for actually designing it. The origin of the design still remains a mystery. What's up with that, Doc?
0: Ooh, state facts.
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0: Are you dancing? Are you dancing?
1: Everybody get on the party line. Get on the party line. 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
1: Did you know that the name Wyoming means large plains, which is derived from a Native American word? It's also called the Cowboy State because of the rich Western history, and its official nickname is Equality State. Yellowstone National Park is one of the most popular attractions in the country. Old Faithful is one of the most popular attractions in Yellowstone. On average, Old Faithful erupts every 90 minutes, but can range from 50 to 127 minutes.
0: Ooh, state facts.
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When your dreams have been broken in pieces and your hopes appear as glass shattered, remember, it's not how you started, it's how you finish that matters. Though through the course of this life you may falter and the end seems nowhere in sight, remember, the sun always arises to displace the dark of the night. Through faith, there are mountains to conquer and valleys yet to go through, but if we trust in the Master, no dream is too lofty for our hearts to pursue. Hope is contained in the spirit that believes on broken wings it can still fly towards the new life and tomorrow as it tosses today's torments aside. So yes, in this life as we strive for perfection, some dreams will become broken and shattered. But remember, it's not how you started, it's how you finish that matters.

0: These are stories of Central State University.
1: My name is Natalia Harris. I am a 1997 graduate of Central State University and majored in English. I'm the first in my family to attend Central State University, and I am ecstatic that my niece will be the second person in our family to attend Central State this fall. I am the first lawyer in my family, the first African-American female and youngest to ever serve as the city prosecutor for the city of Cincinnati, Ohio, which is the third largest city in the state of Ohio. The first African-American to serve as city prosecutor in Delaware, Ohio, where I currently serve. And I'm also very proud to have been inducted into the Central State University National Alumni Association Achievement Hall of Fame in 2019. What made my time special at Central State were the people, my professors, my friends. My professors did more than just teach me. They instilled a sense of self in me. They inspired me to challenge myself. They encouraged me. They nurtured me. And I still carry all of that with me today. It's part of the reason I'm not uncomfortable when I'm the only African American in a meeting or the only female in a meeting, because I know who I am. And my Central State professors helped me to discover that. My friends also made my time at Central State very special. Most of my best friends are people that I met at Central State. And now we've lived over half our lives as friends. To have those types of genuine relationships as you experience challenges and triumphs in life, to have friendships with people who push you, who support you, who love you, who are not your blood relatives, that's priceless. And those friendships were created at Central State University. I was challenged by the English program to not settle for mediocrity. My writing skills were developed to an extent that when I went on to law school after graduation, my law school professor sought me out to teach legal writing as a teaching assistant. And the skill set that I used to do that was primarily developed at Central State University. I also cheered for 2 years when I attended Central State, and it was under the direction of Miss Sylvia Kelly. At that time, the cheer squad also participated in band camp, which meant that we were up at the crack of dawn to get ready to prepare ourselves physically to march in parades and to practice to get our routines up to par. And Miss Kelly did not play. So being a cheerleader helped me to develop discipline and learn how to prioritize both time and activities. And of course, we had tons of fun. I would say the same thing to anyone interested in enrolling at Central State as I said to my niece. Do it. Do it. Trust me, you will not regret your decision. You will get a well-rounded education from qualified instructors and professors at Central State University. There's nothing like the CSU experience, and absolutely nothing like being a part of the Central State family.
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1: On love.
0: Oh, really?
1: Mm-hmm.
0: Well, tell me about it.
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1: The music that best defines my time at Central State University. Ironically, I would have to say jazz music, even though I didn't really listen to jazz music prior to coming to Central State University. When I started working in a radio station and I had a jazz show, I started slowly realizing how many of these jazz artists were sampled by my favorite hip-hop artists. And actually, one of my favorite rap albums of all time, Jay-Z's Reasonable Doubt, came out in 1996. I was playing all of those songs that he sampled from on air. And I just remember just going through Patrice Rushen, going through Lonnie Liston Smith, and just going through all these different artists and saying, well, that's where Jay-Z got that from. That was really eye-opening for me, learning all of that music. I wasn't all that familiar with it, and being able to connect it and bridge that gap, it gave me a deeper appreciation for everything that I was doing. So that's what I would say. Obviously, there was also Drake and Kanye West and people that were making very memorable music during that time. But for me, I'm going to have to say that wake-up call of how much jazz had actually influenced hip-hop. My name is Malik Perkins. I graduated in 2014. My major was communications and broadcast media. My father graduated from Central State in 1982. And during my time at Central State, I served as the president of the National Association of Black Journalists. I was also a member of the Invincible Marching Marauders, and I also hosted the radio show Jazz at Sundown for WCSU FM. My time at Central State University was special because I was able to really do so many things that prepared me for what I'm doing now. Right after college, I was working for WHIO for television, radio, and print. While I was in school, I was doing all of those things. I wrote for the newspaper, The Golden Torch, and my junior and senior year, I was actually able to host the radio show Jazz at Sundown. And because I was hosting that show, I was able to get hired part-time my senior year at WHIO Radio, which then ultimately evolved into me being able to work in television, and now I'm a media spokesperson today in Columbus. All of those things really laid the groundwork. By the time I walked into WHIO, because of everything I was doing at Central State, primarily in the radio station, I was prepared, I knew how to conduct myself, and I knew how to operate the board and do everything I needed to do for that job. I was challenged by my extracurricular activities at Central State University because I was in the marching band and we were going out of town almost every weekend. And it was a lot of fun. What comes with that is making sure that you're on top of your schoolwork, making sure that you bring your schoolwork with you if you need to, or finishing it early. That way you're able to go on these trips and perform and still maintain your grade point average and not let anything slip through the cracks. Also, just doing the student leader activities with National Association of Black Journalists and everything, just really learning how to both be a leader and be a listener, learning the proper protocols that are in place to get some of the things that you want to get done accomplished, understanding that you have to work with people. So all of those challenges and experiences really helped push me and just really taught me a lot of the things that I still apply to this day.

0: To someone who's interested in enrolling at Central State University, I would stress to them that you will literally get a cultural experience that is, it's really amazing and hard to put into words. I mean, to this day, I speak to a close classmate from Central State University every single day. And this is on the phone, on social media. We still meet up. Those of us who live close to each other, we still meet up, still reminiscing, and really just knowing how we all grew as well. They become your second family. And also, just there's just so many activities and things for you to get involved in. Like for me, it was the marching band. I had never been in a marching band before. I was still given that opportunity, and that's an experience that I still take with me. You'll cherish those times as well as a Marauder. So I really just encourage everyone who's interested in enrolling to just take a look at the programs, take a look at the extracurricular activities they offer, or maybe even consider some of the activities that you want to start, organizations that you want to start. There was so many opportunities to just start your own organization, and there are organizations that were started when I was a freshman that are still thriving on campus to this day. So everyone has their chance to make a mark at Central State University, and I just really want so many people to have that enjoyable experience I had, and I think many people can if they attend Central State.
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1: My name is Shirley Mays, and I am a proud graduate of Central State University, class of 1976. My major was a double major, political science and history, and I am the first member of my family to have graduated from college. When I graduated from high school, it was a high school that was full of turmoil based around race. My final year of high school, we staged a sit-in due to the unequal treatment that the black students at the high school were receiving. And the school's response to that sit-in was to suspend every black student who attended the school, whether they were present in school that day or not, and whether or not they had participated in the sit-in that day or not. So when I was accepted to Central State and was able to attend on my first day, I ran to Central State with bells on. I was a local, as I grew up in Wilberforce, Ohio, and so I was well aware of how it had originally been part of one school with Wilberforce University, how the schools had split, one into a state school, one into an AME church school. So for me, Central State was a respite because I was in a place where I no longer was in the minority. I felt so proud to be there with my classmates, folks who looked like me. I had professors who looked like me for the first time in my lifetime. After I graduated from Central, I worked for about 8 years, and then I decided that I wanted to go to law school. I was accepted into Harvard University Law School. I attended there and graduated, eventually becoming both a law professor and the dean of a law school. When I was at Central State, I was elected the vice president of the Student Government Association, and so I was fairly politically involved. I also started an underground newspaper known as the Black Light Newspaper. I was an active member of the Political Science Club and started a group called the Commuter Action Coalition for those students who didn't stay on campus. One of the activities that we engaged in was to allow commuters to be able to receive a meal ticket. They could purchase a meal ticket and also eat on campus, even though we didn't stay on campus. While I was at Central State, I blossomed and I grew. As I had indicated previously, I had come out of a high school situation that wasn't a safe environment for me, wasn't a safe place for me to be myself. And so at Central State, I participated in every activity that I could. We had homecoming games and activities that were fantastic. I was able to develop and hone my writing skills there. I was able to engage in high-level conversations with my professors who had experienced some of the things that we were talking about in the textbooks. When I was serving as a law professor and academic dean at Capital University in Columbus, Ohio, I would come back every year to recruit students from Central State because they're well-rounded. They know how to operate in the world. And they are, if you will, multicultural because they are just as much at home in a predominantly black environment as they are in a predominantly white environment. So don't allow anyone to tell you somehow that HBCUs are inferior or that you will not receive the type of education that you need to be successful in this life, because you will.

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You can't miss our huge antenna. And remember, we're here for you, CSU.

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1: My name is Angela Davis, and I am a proud 1995 graduate of Central State University, where I majored in broadcast communications. I am also the proud founder of the Homecoming Visiting Alumni Day. I launched that program over a decade ago because of the love I have for my alma mater. I had graduated class valedictorian from a predominantly white high school where the only black adult in the building was a janitor. I knew that I needed the HBCU experience. And when I stepped off the van during a college visit, I knew that I needed Central State University. And I knew that this would be my new home. It was as though the ancestors were whispering in my ears, saying, "Come enjoy what we have built for you." And that's exactly what I did. I learned so much inside and outside of the classroom. And I can honestly say, Central has made a major impact on who I am today. I've worked in corporate sales for over 20 years, and it's definitely a demanding career. I was able to hone my leadership skills by being involved in student activities. I was actively involved in student government. I was an RA. I was a vice president of Delta Sigma Theta Sorority Incorporated Delta Kappa Chapter. I was on the newspaper staff and yearbook staff, along with being Miss College of Arts and Sciences and the band announcer for the Invincible Marching Marauders. Being involved in those activities and still being able to balance my classwork is a skill that has definitely helped me in the professional world. To any prospective students, I would say choosing an HBCU will be the best decision you have ever made. Choosing Central State University will be the best life-changing decision you will make. Come to learn, to serve, to grow, and meet amazing people from all over the country and beyond. Don't go where you're tolerated. Come where you will be celebrated. Get
0: down. 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
2: The 2021 Central State University Hall of Fame honors Christopher Saunders, a native of Brooklyn, New York. Christopher is a longtime Dayton, Ohio resident. A finance major, he graduated from Central State University in 1990, and he is a life member of the Central State University National Alumni Association and proud member of the Alpha Phi Alpha fraternity. Between 2013 and 2019, Christopher served as a member of the Central State University National Alumni Association Board. For five of those 6 years, he chaired the Homecoming Committee. Under his leadership, the National Alumni Association Homecoming events generated over $60,000 in net income for his alma mater. As a board member, Christopher worked tirelessly to ensure transparency and accountability by the board on behalf of CSU alumni. Since graduation, he has served as a national bank examiner for the U.S. Treasury Department. During his career, Chris led anti-money laundering, fair lending, and Community Reinvestment Act examinations at some of the nation's largest and most complex financial institutions. He and Teresa, his wife of 27 years, have two children. Chris is an avid outdoorsman whose bow hunting and fishing expeditions take him into the high, cool elevations of the Rocky Mountains and dense tropical jungles of Central America.
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0: It's time for Ooh State Facts.
1: Did you know that saltwater taffy was invented in Atlantic City, New Jersey in 1883? A candy shop flooded, which soaked the taffy was sold there. The owner joked about selling saltwater taffy, and the name became popular. It's a chewy type of candy that comes in large variety of flavors. The first Miss America pageant was held in Atlantic City, New Jersey in 1921. It was originally created to draw tourists to the city for Labor Day weekend, but now it's considered a scholarship event.
0: Ooh, state facts.
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1: I like your style, baby.
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And remember, we're here for you, CSU.

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1: Did you know that North Carolina, the capital, is Raleigh? Nearby, the mixed conifer forests are home to a wide variety of wildlife, including wood ducks, white-tailed deer, Canada geese, and wild turkeys. It is also the birthplace of Pepsi-Cola and was created and served in 1898 in Winston-Salem. North Carolina is the number one producer of sweet potatoes and tobacco.
0: Ooh, state facts.
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0: These are stories of Central State University.
1: So the biggest challenge I had while attending Central was experiencing the tornado that hit campus in April of my sophomore year. It was one of the most terrifying nights of my life. We hovered in fear all night, praying that the weather would calm and we'd be safe. The next day was bright and beautiful, and the campus looked like a war zone. The biology lab in Banneker Hall, where I was an hour before the tornado hit, was totally demolished. I left the lab early that day because the weather was so bad, one of the many blessings in my life. So we lost one student and a bookstore worker. I couldn't imagine that we'd be able to finish out the rest of the school year. My prospects for graduating from Central were even worse at the time. So campus reopened about 2.5 weeks later, and I was afraid to go back, but I did. And when we got back to campus, there was so much damage that we were holding classes in dorm lobbies, laundry rooms, and trailers. Terrible, but it was a perfect excuse to abandon ship and just leave. But I didn't, and I'm thankful that I didn't. The campus was a wreck for quite some time thereafter, but the spirit of the Central State University community was stronger than ever. So what do I say to those who are interested in enrolling at CSU? Well, three things. Do it, do it, and do it. When I look back on my life, the decision to go to and remain at Central was one of the best decisions I've ever made. I can also say that some of the most successful people that I've met throughout my career went to HBCUs. I'm in awe of the achievements of several of my fellow alumni, a few of which I know you'll hear from also. My name is Rita Salas. I'm part of the class of 1976, and I was also Miss Central State of 1975-76. I'm a psychology major, first in my family to attend Central State University, first in my family to graduate from college. I came to Central State after attending a predominantly white school system in the Midwest. My guidance counselor told me that college wasn't for everybody. He said I should consider local beauty or vocational schools. I hadn't even considered a black college, but Central offered an opportunity for me to exist in an environment where race just didn't even matter. We were all black, and this was a new experience for me, and I was loving it. It was a place where I felt I'd be awarded based on the merits of my efforts. I felt I had something to prove. So I graduated from CSU magna cum laude, and the experience solidified a confidence in me that's pretty difficult to shake. I had several professors that helped me to own who I am and understand what I was capable of. So it doesn't matter what other spin someone else attempts to put on me, I know who I am. I understand the power of my presence. So what does that mean? Your presence speaks before you do. People see your energy and confidence level from the moment they lay eyes on you. So here's an example. My degree from Central was in psychology and education. I went on to receive a master's degree from the University of Pittsburgh in public health. After 2 years in health administration, I moved to New York City, and my job pursuits led me to an interview with one of the top firms on Wall Street, and I was hired as an investment banker, so far removed from anything I planned to do in life. But it wasn't my psychology or public health degrees that influenced the decision to hire me. I was told that I had a presence. So your degree, your GPA, etc., they're going to verify that you're smart. Understanding the energy we radiate and harnessing it to our benefit, that is understanding the power of your presence. That will allow you to do anything you want to pursue. So Central State was the foundation of understanding who I was and where I could play in the world. It gave me the forum to live up to my full potential and helped me recognize that the only obstacles to getting what I wanted out of life was allowing other people to set boundaries for me or being afraid to step outside of my comfort zone. That has helped me to find my way to opportunities that I didn't even know existed. Most people live up to what other people expect of them. That's particularly true of children and can carry through to adulthood if we let it. If I'd listened to my high school counselor, I would have lowered my expectations for life significantly. Conversely, I always felt that the CSU community expected students to bring their best self to everything they did. I gave it my best shot, and rather than listening to my high school counselor, I excelled and it paid off handsomely. The lesson began for me at Central State.
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1: To Be Young, Gifted, and Black by Donny Hathaway best defines my time at Central State University.

0: What made my time special at Central State University was, of course, the lifelong relationships formed, as well as the close-knit support among students and faculty. I came into Central State with the not-so-best GPA, but a man by the name of Gorgie Ndow, who I met at a scholarship function in Cincinnati, Ohio, took a chance on me and awarded me with a full-time STEM scholarship because he believed in me and my capabilities. Not too many schools would do that. The friends that I made within that particular program made the rigorous academic experience easier to handle because we were all going through the same thing. And I'm also appreciative of how I was challenged at Central State to be the best that I could be. I was challenged in my program as an environmental engineer to think outside the box and utilize creativity to solve complex problems. To be honest, a lot of the work was frustrating, but I knew that I had to get through it and ask for help. It took plenty of study hours and some one-on-one sessions with professors who cared about me actually doing well in their class. Ask questions and work smarter the way that I learn best. To those of you who are interested in enrolling at Central State University, please take time to schedule and visit the campus for yourself. Talk to the current students who are there about their current experiences as well. Talk to them, walk the campus, see the dorm. Maybe you can, you know, sit in on a class, or maybe talk to a professor or academic advisor, you know, learn about the majors and the programs there so you can at least learn what Central State University has to offer. Also, if you play sports, you know, learn about the basketball program or the football program, the band, go to homecoming, see how that family experience is for alumni who are in fellowship with each other, helping the university constantly. Talk to alumni as well in your city. My passion is acting, so when I came into Central State, I knew that I wanted to try it, but I didn't know how to go about it. And there were students there who I feel like they were set in place. They were like an angel sent to me who did nothing but support, motivate me, and brought out those creative juices that I had within me, but I didn't know how to tap into. If it weren't for them and for the plays that I was in and for those creative writers and talent that surrounded me at Central State University, I don't know if I would have pursued it the way I did. You know, I take my career seriously as an actor, as an engineer, as an investor, but all in all, as a creative, I don't know if that would have happened if it weren't for my experience at Central State University. So I want to say this, just learn about it. And if you really want to go, go. Because I'm telling you, your life will change. I saw people come in who weren't doing the best things, where they were on a negative path. They were just there. But soon, it seemed like overnight, they became leaders. And I'm like, whoa. Okay. I like seeing that. This guy doing that and this girl doing that. These people joining fraternities, becoming leaders. The sky's the limit at Central State. That's what I have to share with you. And if you go, you'll see for yourself.
1: My name is Akil Frost. I am a proud graduate of Central State University, graduating from Central State in 2017 with a Bachelor of Science in Environmental Engineering. I am also a second generation alumni of Central State University, with my mother also graduating in 1990. What I currently do now is I work as a civil engineer and planner for gas utility projects in the Southern California area where I currently reside. I am also an actor as well.
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And remember, we're here for you, CSU.

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1: The first air-conditioned car was manufactured in 1939 by Detroit, Michigan's Packard Motor Car Company. In 1817, the University of Michigan was the first university established by any of the states. Although Michigan is often called the Wolverine State, there are no longer any living Wolverines in Michigan.
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Oh, yeah.

Ah, yes. Those sweet sounds of video game nostalgia. Thanks so much for listening to Ooh Radio on our own radio. Oh, yeah.